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I'm DJ Stina. I'm going to tell you a little bit about the music you have been listening to. That was just the Afro Kalenke band with Jungle Funk. Before that, solo hit by Imio Keme, Pat Thomas with Yamona, and Missy Nago with Tata Nago. And we're spending most of our time here in Ghana and Cameroon in this Afrobeat half an hour here on KXRW. You can find out more about KXRW by heading to kxrw.fm. We're also on socials at KXRW Vancouver. We're all volunteer. We'd love to have you join us if you have any interest in that. There are ways to get involved. You can volunteer on the back end and or you can get on the air, which would be amazing. We'd love to have your voice on the air. But we're going to head back to Nigeria, or head to Nigeria now, with Mike Umo with Look At Me here on KXRW. Thanks so much for joining me. I'm DJ Stina.

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4: 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You're about to hear an episode of Head Full of Bees. 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
11: 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Ah!
12: Well, that corny introduction can only mean one thing. It is time for the Head Full of Bees program here on KXRW. This is the original recipe edition. My name is Kay Murph, and on today's episode, I've got some cool stuff lined up that's definitely a mix of styles that hopefully you'll enjoy. I'm kicking off the episode with Amy Annell out of Austin, Texas, doing a stripped-down version of Elton John's Goodbye Yellow Brick Road, which on its own is a great song, but this version is a little spooky, I think. I'm really impressed by how this song's vibe completely changed based on the instruments, the production, the decisions on what to leave the same, what to strip away. Yes, it sounds like it was recorded on a 1980s four-track recorder in her bedroom, but I think that's a good thing. I think it adds to the vibe. So yeah, this is Amy Annell here on KXRW.
13: Get it on!

Clarissa Connolly out of Scotland by way of Denmark right there. That was a song called Crucifer from her 2024 LP called World of Work. And before that, you heard the truly devilish sounding Spirogyra with Time Will Tell from 1971. And before that, Saris Hafana, I hope I'm pronouncing that correctly, with a song from 2023 called The Wife of the Usher's Well. And you are listening to the Head Full of Bees program, which means that it's time to move in a totally different direction. So out of Brooklyn, New York, this is Ses Cadaveres from 2020 with a song called Don't Escape from Death.

0: from her classic 2011 LP Conatus. That was Vessel by Zola Jesus. I first heard that LP shortly after relocating to Prague in what was then called the Czech Republic, and it was the perfect soundtrack for wandering around the old part of the city. I moved there in the winter. I believe it was minus 10 degrees Fahrenheit the day that I arrived. The drama, the cold feeling of the music just fit in well with the environment there. Before that, you heard Second Still with a great song called Double Negative, and that was preceded by Aurat, A-U-R-A-T, out of the Los Angeles area, doing a song called Nasha. We're going to take 60 seconds to cover our expenses here, but stick around for more of the Head Full of Bees program here on KXRW.
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0: Welcome back. Got some, post-punk, I guess, for the next couple of songs. I'm going to start off with this Killing Joke song from 1996, which was a weird time for those guys. I feel like the 90s should have been their time, as they spent all of the 1980s being a little bit ahead of the curve, but they really sort of fell into the background. There's stories.

0: That, of course, was Joy Division with Warsaw, which was recorded all the way back in 1978. And before that, you heard Portland's own Wipers from their classic LP Over the Edge from 1983, doing a song called Doomtown. Okie dokie, time for a quick break, but don't go anywhere because there's more Head Full of Bees coming your way.
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0: Alrighty, last call here, which means I have to make way to the final song of the show, which is always the original version of the first song I play. So to get us ready for that, here is I Want to See the Bright Lights from Richard and Linda Thompson from their 1974 LP of the same name right here on KXRW.

Elton John right there with the original version of Goodbye Yellow Brick Road from 1973. And before Elton, you heard ABBA, because I love ABBA. That was Tiger from their Arrival LP, which I think was like double platinum or something because of, I guess, because of Dancing Queen. But I chose that song because if you changed up the instrumentation a bit, it would be an amazing metal song. Go back and listen to it on your own and imagine it as a metal song. You wouldn't have to change very much. All right, I'm done for the night, but be sure to check out the KXRW website where you can stream this show and others anytime you like. 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And as a heads up, next week's show, episode 16, will be the first of my extra crispy episodes, meaning it will be loud, it will be heavy, it will be angry, it will be noisy, it will not be heard by my wife. So I'm warning you now. My name is Kay Murph. The show is Head Full of Bees. The station is KXRW LP on 99.9 FM. The town is Vancouver, Washington. And until next time, bye.

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This is the lead up to Porch Fest. That's right. You can catch me twice today. Once right now at my regularly scheduled time, and you can tune back in, because from 2 to 6, we will be going live from Porch Fest. That means right after this show, it's going to be hopping over. I'll be using the powers of radio to teleport over there and be back on the air at 6 p.m., giving you all the special lowdown from Porch Fest. You can come hang out if you're in the area. I would love to see some people. You know, strange things.

0: all you rulers out there, don't you know that I am the cooler? This is the Impact Sound right here on X-Ray FM, where radio is yours. We're leading up to Porch Fest. I'll see you all 5 o'clock, 6 o'clock, 5 o'clock, sounds right, over in Overlook. Yeah, you can come check it out. Come hang out. Wayward Girls, Beaches, Impact Sound, we're all going to be playing some records. So it'll be a fun time, but right now, I'm going to play the Biddy McLean tune. The Biddy McLean tune. Walk away from love.
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I hope you feel like jumping over to xray.fm and clicking on that big blue donate button and giving $25. Why $25? Because that will enter you into a drawing for a pair of free passes to Pickathon. And not just that, you get all the regular membership benefits to go along with that donation. And in addition, a runner-up will get two free passes to Saturday at Pickathon. It's going to be a great time, July 30th to August 2nd out at Pendarvis Farms. Truly a gem of Portland proper. And why are we asking you for $25? Because we are moving and we got costs associated with that. You can come join us, hang out, Hawthorne and 10th when we get moved. It's going to be a beautiful time. We can all have a good time doing our thing. And it's time now. You know what time it is? It's time for another Scorcher.

cartoon to the impact sound right here on X-Ray FM, where radio is yours, and this is the lead up to Porch Fest. That's right. Right after this, we're going to be transmitting live from Overlook's Porch Fest. You can come find us. You can come hang out. It's going to be beaches, wayward girls. It's going to be action slacks. It's going to be a ton of fun. I think I'm going to be back on the radio today, double dose, 5 p.m. You can catch me either there or on your radio dial. You know, it's about kind of the same thing, but not really, because I'd love to see you in person. That's right. So right now, we got the Gaylets, That Lonely Feeling.

I'm gonna take over now, and I hope you take over now by heading to xray.fm and clicking on that big blue donate button. That's right, we are in the middle of a mini fun drive to raise some money for the upcoming move that is actually happening right now. We're painting the studio, we're moving boards in, we're getting everything set up. It's looking incredible. It's going to be a wonderful community space for everybody around the station, for all of the people listening. It's going to be a great place to come together, to be able to celebrate this music we all love, whatever kind of music you love, because you know whatever you like, it's got a show on X-Ray. And that's the beautiful thing about community radio. That's the beautiful thing about this station. And it's, in fact, the reason why you're heading over to xray.fm and clicking that big blue donate button right now. Another reason you're doing that is because if you give $25 or more, then you will be entered into a drawing for two passes. That's right, two passes to Pickathon. Yep, the wonderful, the amazing, the incredible, the Portland Festival. Pickathon runner-up, you're going to get two passes to Saturday at Pickathon. An incredible opportunity. And you've been listening to me yammer. You were listening to me sing along to songs earlier. I didn't know I was doing that. I mean, I knew I was singing. I didn't know the mic was up. But now you can actually see it all again. That's right. We're headed over to Porch Fest. I'll be singing along to all the songs. I don't care anymore. It's going to be wonderful. And you can come hang out with us. I'll be broadcasting. Action Slacks is broadcasting. We got beaches. It's going to be a beautiful hangout. And this, you know, I guarantee you, this is like the opposite. This next tune is the opposite because there will be no tears from your eyes.

Yes, my people, this has been another transmission from the Impact Sound. I'll see you again at 5 p.m. I believe that sounds right, over at Porch Fest. You know, I feel like I talked a lot this episode, as I do when there is a special event like we're having today at Porch Fest, or a fundraiser like we're having right now to get money together to finalize the move over to our new headquarters on Hawthorne and 10th. So, you know, I'm going to keep it short. You can head over to xray.fm. You can click that big blue donate button. Give it $25 level. Then you get entered into winning a couple of passes for Pickathon. Going to be an incredible time at Pickathon. And you can head over right after this to the Porch Fest to see not just the Impact Sound, but I believe Beaches and Action Slacks. And going to be a wonderful time. And we're going to be track down the X-Ray Porch at Porch Fest. And, yeah, and I hope you're doing well. I'm doing okay. It's a weird time to be alive. It's not good, but we got each other, and we all got to remember that.

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2: And now you know what it's all about.

Unblock the Love, Emmett Cohen's tune from his 2024 album, Vibe Provider. Cohen on piano, Philip Norris on bass, Kyle Poole on drums, T'Von Pennicott on tenor sax, Bruce Harris on trumpet. The album is dedicated to the late Michael Foonmi, jazz superfan, whose nickname was the Vibe Provider. Welcome to Jazz in the New Millennium, where we showcase the artists who are keeping this great music alive and passing it forward in the 21st century. I'm your host, Rick Mitchell, and today we are featuring the music of pianist and composer Emmett Cohen. Emmett Cohen was born 36 years ago in Miami, Florida, where he began taking piano lessons at the age of 3. When he was 11, the family moved to Montclair, New Jersey, where he took part in Jazz Connections Kids Workshops and Jazz at Lincoln Center's Young Arts Foundation. He earned his bachelor's degree in music at the University of Miami's Frost School of Music and a master's degree from the Manhattan School of Music. Along the way, he gained a deep grasp of jazz piano traditions, from early stride to modern post-bop, to go with his formidable technique. In 2011, after finishing third in the Thelonious Monk International Piano Competition, Cohen and the other finalists were invited to the White House by President Barack Obama. While still in college, he released his self-produced debut album, In the Element. From that album, here's the title track, Joe Sanders on bass, Rodney Green on drums, Emmett Cohen on piano.

Emmett Cohen's composition, Harlem Shuffle, not to be confused with the vintage R&B tune of the same name covered by the Rolling Stones. From the 2016 album New Direction by New Orleans drummer Herlin Riley, who spent two decades playing with Wynton Marsalis before putting together his own top-notch quintet. Cohen on piano, Russell Hall on bass, Godwin Lewis on alto saxophone, Bruce Harris on trumpet. In 2013, just out of college, Cohen landed a New Year's Eve gig at the Kennedy Center in Washington, D.C. with the Dizzy Gillespie Alumni All-Star Band. During the five-hour bus ride from New York, he sat across from saxophonist Jimmy Heath, who had played with the original Gillespie Big Band in the 1940s. Listening to Heath's stories of life on the road and in the clubs, he realized the disparity in experience between the old-time masters who came up in the Jim Crow era and college-educated white musicians such as himself. The result was Cohen's Master's Legacy series, which features him playing with African-American jazz giants from previous generations. From the 2016 album, Emmett Cohen featuring Jimmy Cobb, Master Legacy Series Volume 1, let's listen to Cohen's composition, Concerto for Cobb. Jimmy Cobb on drums, Yasushi Nakamura on bass, Emmett Cohen on piano. Cobb, the drummer with Miles Davis on Kind of Blue, considered by many to be the greatest jazz album of all time, was 87 years old at the time of this recording. He passed in 2020 at the age of 90. I'm Rick Mitchell, and you are jamming with jazz in the new millennium.

That's called Finger Buster, written by Willie the Lion Smith, one of the great Harlem Stride pianists of the 1920s. Emmett Cohen on piano, Russell Hall on bass, Kyle Poole on drums, from Cohen's 2022 album, Uptown in Orbit. Prior to that, we heard Cohen with the same trio demonstrating his fluency in cross-referencing eras of jazz history on his composition, Future Stride, the title track from his 2021 debut album for Mack Avenue Records. In 2019, Cohen placed first in the American Pianist Awards, which earned him a $50,000 grant, a contract with Mack Avenue Records, and a two-year residency at the University of Indianapolis. In March of 2020, with all the clubs closing down and concert tours canceled due to the coronavirus pandemic, Cohen and his bandmates Russell Hall and Kyle Poole launched the webcast Live from Emmett's Place, emanating weekly from Cohen's fifth-floor walk-up in Harlem's Sugar Hill District. The YouTube live stream featured a distinguished cast of visiting guest stars, young and old, some of whom also joined Cohen in his Master Legacy series. From the album Emmett Cohen featuring Houston Person, Legacy Master Series Volume 5, let's listen to Duke Ellington's composition, I Let a Song Go Out of My Heart, originally recorded in 1938. Person on tenor, Cohen on piano, Yasushi Nakamura on bass, Kyle Poole on drums. The program is Jazz in the New Millennium. I'm Rick Mitchell.

drummer Joe Farnsworth from his 2025 album, The Big Room. Yasushi Nakamura on bass, Emmett Cohen on piano, Jeremy Pelt on trumpet, Joel Ross on vibes. Prior to that, we heard Cohen playing with saxophonist Yusin Persson, recorded at Van Gelder Studios in 2023. In 2022, Cohen was voted Rising Star Pianist of the Year in the Downbeat Critics Poll. In 2023, he was voted Pianist of the Year and Livestream Producer of the Year by the Jazz Journalists Association. In October of 2025, he brought Live from Emmett's Place to a close, but he continues with Emmett's Place Education, a series of free online masterclasses with various jazz artists. Along with pianists such as Sullivan Fortner and Christian Sands, Cohen has incorporated influences from pre-bop styles into his own postmodern sound, while also emphasizing the importance of having a good time. As the maestro once said, it's supposed to be fun. From Cohen's 2026 album, Universal Truth, here is My Funny Valentine. Cohen on piano, Joe Farnsworth on drums, Yasushi Nakamura on bass. The tenor saxophonist is George Coleman, who was 90 years old at the time of this recording, still swinging.

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The show is produced at the studios of KBOO-FM in Portland with engineer Matthew Clark. I'm Rick Mitchell. To contact me and for information on my book, Jazz in the New Millennium, please visit my website, www.rickmitchell.us. Thanks for listening, and please remember to say peace.

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4: 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On behalf of Jennifer Waits, my name is Eric Klein. Thank you so much for listening. We'll see you next week.

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My name is Alex, and this is Mazes. On Mazes, we play 1 hour of jazz-adjacent new release music. On today's show, we're going to be hearing from Floating Points, Nate Smith, the latest from Flea, actually. But to get things started, Shabaka Hutchings is out with a new single. Really excited about this. This is called A Future Untold.

My name is Alex, and you're listening to Mazes on X-Ray FM. That last song was the latest from Floating Points. That's Corner of My Eye. Really liking that song and album. Before that, we heard Robohands with Hermit Part 3. And then the show was kicked off with Shabaka and A Future Untold. Up next, we've got the latest from Flea, from the Red Hot Chili Peppers. Flea's out with a new album. 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

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A few kind of crazy songs. The last song was Booker Stardom.

My name is Alex, and you're listening to Mazes on X-Ray FM. That last song was SML with Broodboard Shroom. Before that, we heard Paper Boats by Mammal Hands. And then the last set was kicked off with The Olympians and Strawberry Kiwi. Up next, we've got Glitch by Donnie McCaslin.

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I'm Jim Fisher. This program is called Raise a Glass, and I'm playing that song in honor of a man who never would have imagined that a guy in Portland would one day be playing a song about him on the radio, or even imagined the song itself would exist. Harry Patch was, by chance, the last surviving World War I veteran, and he died on this day in 2009 at the age of 111. We listened to the single Radiohead released about 10 years ago in memory of Harry Patch, entitled Harry Patch. In memory of. Well, that makes sense. Get you back to some more tunes. This next song was written by a guy named Brian Potter, who died last week at 87. Along with his American songwriting partner Dennis Lambert, the British-born Potter was behind an impressive array of 70s hits spanning multiple genres. Together they wrote Rhinestone Cowboy, Baby Come Back, Ain't No Woman Like the One I've Got, amongst many other hits. However, I'm going to play the very first song Brian Potter wrote. This is The Small Faces on X-Ray.

0: It was on this day in 2009, the Santa Rosa, California dive bar Red's Recovery Room shut its doors for good. Luckily, the beloved Roadhouse had already been immortalized in that Tom Waits song, Filipino Box Spring Hog. It was on this day 6 years ago we lost one of rock's greatest acid casualties, Peter Green. The guy was probably a better guitarist than Clapton, but just like Sid Barrett, Rocky Erickson, and Skip Spence, his career was cut short thanks to a few too many acid trips. The music suffered, and he faded into obscurity, wound up giving away all of his money from the Fleetwood Mac days. In fact, that was what got him kicked out of the band. He wanted them to just play for free, but his bandmates weren't too cool with that idea. We heard him at the top of his game in a live cut from Fleetwood Mac, I've Got a Mind to Give Up Living, which I guess he kind of did. Just say no, kids. Wishing a happy 83rd birthday to Jim McCarty, drummer for the Yardbirds. We heard For Your Love. And at the top of the block, The Small Faces doing What You Gonna Do About It, the first song written by Brian Potter, a man who was responsible for many, many hits in the 70s. He died recently at 87.
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0: His entire set had consisted of just 5 songs, and only 3 of them electric. Maggie's Farm was the song that got him booed off stage for good. Sonic Youth prior to that, as we wish a happy 68th birthday to their, shall we say, most maligned member, Thurston Moore. Unfortunately, the split with Kim Gordon left him looking particularly bad. But separating the art from the artist, we heard some fine guitar work on the tune Sugarcane from their Dirty album. It was on this day in 1989 the Beastie Boys dumped Def Jam in favor of Capitol and released Paul's Boutique, an album nobody was sure what to make of when it first came out, but it's since proven to be a real landmark record. We heard Shadrach. And at the top, a parody of Blurred Lines, Word Crimes. That was Weird Al Yankovic, of course. It was on this day in 2014 he topped the album chart for the first time with his 14th LP, Mandatory Fun. It was the first comedy album to hit number one since Alan Sherman back in 1963. And it was called Mandatory Fun because it was the last contractual obligation of a 13-album record deal he had signed 30-odd years previously. Hey, did you know today is the International Day on Judicial Well-Being? Well, it is. It brings attention to the mental and emotional health of the people who preside over our judicial system. This day reminds us that human beings sit behind every bench and desk in the justice system, with the exception of Clarence Thomas and Roberts and Kavanaugh, and you get the idea. Let's check on
1: this day in history.
2: 1775. The colony of Maryland introduces currency depicting King George trampling the Magna Carta while simultaneously setting fire to the city of Baltimore. 1814. English engineer George Stephenson introduces the first steam locomotive. And 18 years to the day later, in 1832, the first railroad accident in the U.S. kills one person in Quincy, Massachusetts. 1990. Roseanne Barr sings the national anthem at a Cincinnati Reds San Diego Padres game.
0: Remember how that drove the right-wingers crazy? And now she's MAGA. Go figure.
2: 2019. A 400-foot-long asteroid dubbed the City Killer passes by almost undetected, approximately 45,000 miles away from Earth. Why, that's nearer than the moon!

raising a glass to Freddie Boom Boom Cannon, who died last week. An early version of that song, Tallahassee Lassie, caught the attention of Dick Clark, who put him on American Bandstand in 1959, and he would soon have a number of hits, including that one, and Palisades Park, which went to number 3 in 1962, also had a bit of an acting career. Willie Mae, Big Mama Thornton, before that. She died on this day in 1984 at age 57 in a Los Angeles boarding house after a long time struggle with alcohol abuse. She was perhaps best known for recording the original and far superior version of You Ain't Nothing But a Hound Dog. We heard her original version of Ball and Chain, which would become a hit for Janis Joplin. Prior to that, country performer and Brando as Jor-El in Superman lookalike, Charlie Rich, best known for the hits Behind Closed Doors and The Most Beautiful Girl. He died of a sudden blood clot at age 62 on this day in 1995. We heard an early recording of his, Who Will the Next Fool Be? And at the top, Sweet Dolly Parton. It was on this day in 1959, at only 13 years old, she made her Grand Ole Opry debut, singing George Jones' You Gotta Be My Baby. Introduced to the stage by Johnny Cash, she would receive 3 encores for her performance that night. I got to meet her once. Tiny little thing. All right, that'll just about wrap it up for this week. I thank you for lending me your ear holes and do hope you'll join me again next week. Stay tuned for Skybound Station coming up next. One more before I go. It was on this day in 2008 we lost guitarist Hiram Bullock. He had some solo records, did a lot of session work, played on a lot of jazz fusion stuff mostly. But he was probably best known for the nightly gig he had in the early to mid-80s as the original guitarist in the Late Night with David Letterman band. A year before he died, he beat throat cancer, but sadly would succumb rather quick to his drug addiction. Paul Schaefer called him the greatest guitar player ever, with the exception of perhaps Jimi Hendrix. Here he is in a great moment from the early days of the Letterman Show, backing up James Brown, proving they truly were the world's most dangerous band. They are just crazy tight on this one. I should also give a little shout out to Peter LaSalle, who was a producer for Letterman's show, and Johnny Carson and Craig Ferguson, the man they called the Host Whisperer. He died a few days ago at the age of 93. All right, here's the Godfather. Keep it on X-Ray. Radio is yours.

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3: 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I am DJ Wednesday, six beats under, no theme, just playing some old school tunes. Here is The Cure doing Like Cockatoos, right here on X-Ray FM and Six Beats Under.

Oh my gosh. Low Life. Eternity Road. Don't know if people know, but the original bass player, Willie Haig, went on to form that band, Low Life. And they are so underrated in my book. But prior to that, even without the Cocteau Twins connection, I think even if you didn't know that and you heard that and you thought it was the best jam ever, you would be in fact correct, because it's such a great song and such a great album, all their stuff. If you are not familiar with Low Life, go check them out. We heard The Chameleons prior to that doing Pleasure and Pain, and The Cure doing Like Cockatoos. Oh boy. Gonna play some marionettes here. And if you have a request, or you just want to bug me, 971-220-KXRY.

If you're feeling like, you know, you want to make a request, 971-220-KXRY. I don't know, I'm kind of spinning some shoegaze, and it's been my go-to spring jam at the moment. But I could be persuaded I might slide in some more goth. I do have some moderately new Darkspoon. This is a track I've already played, but I'm going to play it again. It's called Thread, off their album Anti-Venom. And I'm going to play it now, right here on Six Beats Under, at X-Ray FM.

Boredom and Romance here doing Is This My Skin Forever? Doing a show April 11th with Boredom and Romance, Black Magdalene and Solara Obscura at the 6. And that'll be fun. We also heard Joy Division doing She's Lost Control, Thread. That's new music by Darkswin. And this is in Dolly's car. This is Peter Murphy and Mick Karn of Japan doing a project together. This track is called His Box, right here on 6 Beats Under at X-Ray FM.

0: Everybody is afraid of death. And that's what's holding things up. Nobody's content right now with the world they've created. But their minds are all locked by fear of death.
1: Secret newsreel. 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

double reunion, least we forget body wise filth. 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

Let us therefore come boldly unto grace, enter the whole of earth that we call death.

question and the question of reason.

Just a few more tracks left of Six Beats Under. Played a long track by Shadow Project called Funeral Rites. Love me some Shadow Project. Repair communication. Ending things on a more goth note. Only here at Six Beats Under can you go from Chapter House to Shadow Project in an hour. Got a couple of tracks left. Do not touch that dial, though. Laced Punch is at the top of the set.

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1: Well, hello, Machine Sarah.
0: Who are we?
1: We are Introducing the Machine.
0: And what are we doing?
1: We are doing the Women of a Certain Age radio show.

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1: Oh my gosh, Machine Sarah, what a wonderful adventure we're on.
0: Always an adventure.
1: On KXRW. Vancouver, proud.
0: Vancouver, Washington. The lesser known, but equally as awesome, but no, not really. Maybe.
1: I don't know. Have you been to Vancouver, BC?
0: I have.
1: I've not been.
0: Oh, it's lovely. It's really
1: a city.
0: Cool.
1: I wonder if they let us go there now.
0: I don't know.
1: Times are weird.
0: I think that probably not.
1: Maybe.
0: Because...
1: They're like, if you... Please just go home.
0: Yeah, they'd say, you're welcome here, you know, with open arms. But then you know what they would do? They would look at you and I. And for the people out there, you can't see us. But you know us. We're wearing matching sweaters with a bunch of eyeballs on them.
1: Yeah, bright orange sweaters, turquoise... There's a lot happening here. Yeah. There's no buttons, though. That was a weird thing about the sweaters.
0: Yeah, they're more like capes with arms.
1: A cloak, if you will.
0: A cloak.
1: Magical cloak. And with all of the eyes of biblically accurate angels.
0: True,
1: just
0: true.
1: Embossed.
0: Embossed forever.
1: Or knitted, I'm not sure.
0: Mm. Well, I think they'd take one look at the sweaters and would say, we're sorry.
1: We're sorry.
0: We're sorry. You can't come to our beautiful BC. It's a cool city, though.
1: Well, we'll just stay here down in Vancouver. America's Vancouver.
0: America's Vancouver.
1: Ah, yes.
0: 100%. Well, thanks for joining us, everyone out there in Radioland. We're happy to have you here. We are thrilled to be here. This is KXRW, Vancouver, Washington. This show is Women of a Certain Age. You might already know us out in the world as Introducing the Machine. I'm Machine Sarah.
1: I'm also Machine Eileen, not Machine Sarah.
0: Sometimes she is.
1: Sometimes I feel like I am.
0: We are one person. We actually got out of the car today separately. We drove in together to the station and popped out. And we're, as often happens, we're in the same
1: sweaters. Yeah. The sweaters. I mean, it all comes back to the sweaters.
0: Always the sweaters, the dresses. We match. We like it for sure.
1: Nice. What's going on in the world today?
0: My world or world?
1: Your world.
0: Okay, my world. Well, it's a beautiful day. Went on a nice long walk throughout our town. I've been wearing one of those weighted vests.
1: Yeah, how's that going for you?
0: It makes me look like I'm in the military.
1: Nice, nice.
0: Which you were in the military.
1: Which I was, but I didn't wear those weighted vests.
0: Why do I feel like I'm in the military then?
1: I don't know.
0: Maybe I feel like it's a bulletproof vest.
1: Maybe that's not such a bad idea in this country.
0: Yeah, boy, after the protest yesterday.
1: Oh, goodness
0: you
1: gravy.
0: You didn't show up.
1: I didn't go. You know, there's a lot of protests.
0: There's a lot to protest.
1: There is a lot to protest.
0: And I got out there and did the thing and then scampered back home.
1: Scampered.
0: I did.
1: Nice.
0: I did. Just living the Vancouver, Washington dream, watching the world around us, you know, turn into whatever it's turning into.
1: Yeah.
0: Trying to be a good person.
1: That's
0: kind
1: of hard.
0: It's
1: hard.
0: Yeah. What about you? What's going down?
1: Not much, really. Just, you know, life goes on. I was trying to tell my husband about when things are just so weird and dystopian and you still have to like go to work or like go to the grocery store and, you know, get your oil changed and stuff like that. And you're just like what is the point of any of this anymore? It's feeling a little bizarre. And especially I have teenage kids and you have a teenage kid as well. And launching these kids into the world and you're like, man,
0: it's
1: good luck.
0: Good luck.
1: Feels like it's always been, you know, as from a historical point of view, there's always been, challenges, but right. Maybe it just feels especially dystopian these days.
0: Incredibly dystopian. And I agree. I've been thinking about that a lot, you know, kind of we go through the motions, you wake up, you go to work, and think about all of the work you've done in your life so far.
1: Yeah.
0: And what happened to that work, right?
1: Like, yeah, right? Just like in the past.
0: It's in the past.
1: What's the worst job you ever had?
0: Oh, goodness. Oh, gosh, that's a great question. I've actually enjoyed most of my jobs to some degree because I, you know, have to. I'm one of those like, I find goodness in everything.
1: You do find goodness in everything.
0: I kind of do, which is troubling.
1: Yeah.
0: I'll tell you, though, that one of the funniest jobs I have had, and interestingly enough, it was, you know, kind of bilingual, and I don't speak Korean, ladies and gentlemen.
1: Oh, gosh.
0: But in my final year of college, I had this job at Korean Circuit Company America.
1: Wow.
0: Yeah. I was the front desk lady.
1: Oh, my gosh.
0: It was a factory. And
1: wow. Yeah. They made circuits, I assume.
0: Yes, they did. And oh, gosh. I should have known I'd end up here, Eileen.
1: Yeah.
0: I was at the front desk, and I had an intercom phone, right?
1: Oh, my gosh.
0: Oh, yes. Yes.
1: But you enjoyed that so much.
0: I had so much fun. So two things of note. One, if someone came in and it was like, I don't know, Alfonso was a guy there, great guy. It was his birthday. I happen to know it's his birthday. And you never knew when it was going to happen. But every so often, if you had a birthday or just some something, I'd pick up that phone, wouldn't I? And you could hear it echoing through the back, through the factory. I'm like, hey, everybody, it's
1: Alfonso's birthday.
0: It's Alfonso's birthday. Let's give it a cheer. And you'd hear, woo, and then happy birthday would be ringing through the back. And
1: that sounds pretty rad.
0: It was
1: but
0: so,
1: why did you hate it?
0: I didn't. I'm saying okay. I don't hate any of my jobs, really.
1: That's
0: so
1: cool.
0: I'm telling you about like my favorite.
1: Okay.
0: And then every day at 3 o'clock, Korea would call.
1: Mm-hmm.
0: And
1: like the main office?
0: The main office, the mothership.
1: Yes.
0: And the owner here in the States, he didn't ever want to talk to Korea, right?
1: Okay.
0: So he's like, 3 o'clock, this I'm is busy. What you say. And he wrote down phonetically in Korean, he's out of the building, so which is, so you answer the phone, 여보세요, 안성받습니다, the building. And that's I did that every day at 3 o'clock, Monday through Friday.
1: Wow. How long did that last?
0: I don't know, maybe.
1: Long enough to remember the phrasing.
0: Yeah.
1: Yeah.
0: Yeah, it was awesome.
1: And that's pretty cool.
0: Yeah, 안성받습니다.
1: Yeah. Yeah.
0: Hope I said
1: saw
0: it,
1: the
0: right.
1: building.
0: Yeah. Uh-huh. And he was just, I mean, not far. He was at like behind a closed door, just several feet away.
1: Several feet. Nice.
0: Anyway, tell me about your worst or best job. Best worst job.
1: Yeah, I've had some interesting jobs. One job was I managed a coffee shop, and I worked there for many years, and it was kind of cool. It was a little disjointed by the military after 9/11. That's a whole other story.
0: Yeah.
1: But so I worked there for a couple years, and I had to go back into the Army, and then I had to, like, I went back to slinging coffee. But in that time, the coffee shop was like a family-owned situation. Mm-hmm. And then the family decided they were going to sell the coffee shop, and they moved down to North Carolina. And I was in Maryland at the time.
0: Mm-hmm.
1: So the people that purchased the coffee shop, and there were three or four coffee shops, were a conglomerate of NHL players that were getting into like commercial businesses. So they owned like a bunch of Bennigan's and some coffee shops. And it was, it was all like, you know, people that played for the Washington Capitals and and some up and coming like young hockey players were like involved.
0: That's awesome.
1: It sounds awesome. It was not great. It was a very, if you can imagine, a very sexist situation, right? I'd worked there for many years, and they brought in other people, men, young men, who got paid more than me.
0: Of course.
1: Yeah, that kind of like nonsense, you know? So it started out as a great job, and then it turned into a really crappy job.
0: That's horrible.
1: Yeah.
0: Did you ever say, like, H-E double hockey sticks, I won't do that.
1: I won't do that. No, but I, you know, when I quit, I was just like, you know what? I think I'm just done.
0: Yeah.
1: It was a good time to quit.
0: Fare thee well.
1: Fare thee well. It was a great coffee shop, though. It started in Ellicott City, Maryland, which is now a few years back. They had a pretty extensive flooding situation. So essentially the whole historic downtown is gone.
0: Oh, no.
1: But it was a really great little spot.
0: I've known about you working in that coffee spot, and my fantasy is that, you know, you and I are going to open up the peanut butter and jelly shop.
1: Yeah.
0: And it's still there. It's still in my
1: it's
0: mind.
1: There.
0: Still want to do it. I don't know how.
1: There's always Pie Guy, you know?
0: Pie Iotta.
1: Pie Iotta, selling a piece of pie
0: for
1: $5.
0: Tell me, tell the listeners about Pie Guy.
1: Well, I think about, like, food cart entrepreneurship. Mm-hmm. I probably would never do it because then I would have to go to work every day and I don't want to do that. Mm-hmm. It's a lot of work, you know?
0: Work is work.
1: Yeah, work is work. But one of the ones I had, the dreams I had was called Pie Guy. And you just have a cart with like five different pies and five different cakes and selling a slice. Like go to like a beer porch somewhere and mm-hmm. sell a slice for $5. But that was before, you know, inflation is destroying us. Probably be like $8 now.
0: Yeah.
1: With like a little bit of whipped cream on top.
0: That you get to put on after, just like,
1: yeah, just a little,
0: and then you put one in your
1: mouth. Right in your mouth, and then for an extra buck, you can let them spray it in their mouth,
0: right? Or yeah, or you could put it on a paper plate and then do
1: pie in your face,
0: pie in your face.
1: Yeah. So if you went to beer porches, because no place has dessert.
0: No, you're right.
1: Yeah, my husband has a big sweet tooth. I know you do
0: I
1: as
0: do
1: well.
0: Too.
1: Yeah,
0: it's bad.
1: I don't, but I would capitalize on. My everybody's sweet tooth. Yes, yeah. As that's the American way.
0: It truly is.
1: That's one idea. The other idea is called Snack Attack, and you would have a rotating amount of like snack toppings based on whatever you're serving that day. So maybe one day your main thing that you're serving is ice cream, mm-hmm. and then you have all these like 20 different ice cream toppings, and it's paid by the pound. Well, maybe the next day it's going to be nachos. And you have like, you get a plate of nachos and then all the toppings and again, pay by the pound.
0: Oh, I like that.
1: Or maybe it's just like, you know, you go to Winco mm-hmm. and they have the bulk snacks.
0: Yeah, yeah, yeah.
1: It's just snacks. You know, like you can make a little like to-go
0: like,
1: box
0: like a little
1: of snacks.
0: Baggie of Snack Attack stuff.
1: Yeah, Snack Attack.
0: Snack Attack, attack.
1: Yeah.
0: That's a great idea too. I like that.
1: These are all copyrighted.
0: Do not take
1: Don't
0: that.
1: Steal my ideas unless you're going to give me a cut.
0: That's right.
1: And I don't have to do the work.
0: Yeah, yeah. My sister and I, speaking of pie, we came up with, it'll never happen, but in our mind it was great, came up with a pie store. We only make one pie.
1: What kind of pie?
0: Every day
1: just
0: is
1: varies.
0: A different one.
1: Okay, yeah, yeah, fair.
0: And but we have a menu of many pies. So if
1: oh
0: you
1: my
0: came
1: gosh.
0: Up and yeah.
1: Do you like have to guess which pie you have that day or something?
0: Well, not even guess. They don't know we have just one pie. We have the whole menu. So nice. They're like, oh, hi, Sarah. I really want the cherry pie. And I'm like, no.
1: Well, we don't have that.
0: I don't have that.
1: Ever.
0: And they're like, oh, okay. How about the peanut butter chocolate? Mm, no.
1: Nope.
0: And then third time they're like, okay, what about the apple? And then you know what I do? I look them right in the eye and I go with my fist in the air, pie, yada.
1: Wow.
0: And then I give them the pie, whatever it is I have.
1: Nice. You threaten them after they ask you for something really nicely and then you give them whatever you want. Yeah, I kind of like that actually. Yeah.
0: It's giving.
1: It's a little, it's giving.
0: giving something.
1: It's giving something. That's for sure.
0: Yeah. Yeah.
1: Well, I don't know. Your idea of
0: the peanut butter.
1: The peanut butter.
0: And jelly sandwiches. Yeah.
1: Right.
0: I think it's a beloved food item, treat.
1: An institution.
0: It's an institution.
1: An all-American institution.
0: Yeah.
1: Peanuts are indigenous to the Americas.
0: Yeah.
1: Yeah.
0: USA. USA.
1: Yeah.
0: Yeah,
1: I said the Americas, you know, like the whole the double continents.
0: The
1: Americas.
0: Below and central. Okay, anyway.
1: Yeah,
0: the Americas. Yeah, so, I was thinking it would be great just to have your bread. It's got to be white bread. You got your peanut butter and then your choice of toppings. And the name of it I can't say on the air because it's like female dog. You know.
1: Yeah, yeah.
0: And so I won't say that.
1: Which?
0: Which?
1: And yeah.
0: So which are you going to get? Maybe I will change
1: Maybe
0: it.
1: Maybe you will.
0: So the first which will
1: be. Is this another thing where you get whatever I give you?
0: Yeah, well, kind of.
1: Which?
0: You have a few options. You have the first one, which it would be the basic which,
1: mm-hmm.
0: Which is peanut butter and jelly.
1: Yep.
0: Then you've got your mother is a witch,
1: mm-hmm.
0: and that would be peanut butter. And like my era would be like peanut butter, all natural with the oil that you have to mix, and it's really hard.
1: Uh-huh.
0: And then you can add natural things like, I don't know, raisins and wheat germ.
1: Raisins. Oh, God, wheat germ. Wow, I forgot about wheat germ.
0: Did you have wheat germ in your fridge
1: growing
0: up?
1: We had wheat germ.
0: Why?
1: I don't know.
0: It's horrible.
1: I don't really get it.
0: You know what? We should take a jar of wheat germ out and like throw it around like confetti.
1: Okay. Do they still make? I mean, they gotta still make wheat germ.
0: They've got to. We've got to find it.
1: Oh God, I don't even know where I could find it. I don't know.
0: At a natural store.
1: A natural store.
0: Yes. The third witch yes. is put your money where your mouth is, witch. Oh. Which is multiple layers of
1: witchiness.
0: Of witchiness. Bread, peanut butter, jelly, marshmallow cream. Mm-hmm,
1: marshmallow
0: right?
1: cream, yep.
0: Yeah.
1: Nutella.
0: Mm-hmm. We actually made these sandwiches, and gentlemen.
1: It's true.
0: And we had a diabetic coma shortly thereafter.
1: Yeah, because in the witch, the mega witch, whatever.
0: Mega witch.
1: I forget what it's called now.
0: Put your money where
1: put your witches, witch. Yes. Because you also put in one of those giant caramel peanut butter cup things. It was crazy.
0: Oh, and we put it in the
1: almost
0: Snack
1: died.
0: Master.
1: Yeah, we put it in the Snack Master and grilled it. It was like the grossest, craziest sandwich I've ever had. I had one bite and I was like, nope.
0: And after you left, I ate the whole damn thing.
1: I'm proud of you for that.
0: Thank you.
1: Don't let things go to waste.
0: I should have been hospitalized after that. I was like crying, rocking back and forth.
1: Yeah, like, oh no,
0: marshmallow
1: fluff is expanding in my stomach.
0: My eyeballs.
1: I know. I've told, like, I grew up in New England, so the peanut butter, the fluffer nutter sandwich is like really where it's at.
0: Yeah, man. For sure.
1: Could do, you know, a grilled one. The peanut butter fluff.
0: Nothing
1: stuff.
0: It is.
1: It's good, really,
0: stuff.
1: Really good.
0: Yeah.
1: Yeah. Boston Public Schools, about 10 years ago, they had to tell parents that was not an acceptable lunch to send their kids with their kids. Those
0: really?
1: Poor kids can't even eat marshmallow
0: no
1: fluff.
0: Fun.
1: Yeah, no kidding. Public school.
0: I think
1: that's a whole other conversation.
0: That's a whole other sitch. Being the lunch lady, you are.
1: I do. I would not give my lunch lady students peanut butter and fluffer nutter sandwiches.
0: I heard something crazy. I heard that peanut butter can cause cancer.
1: Oh!
0: I heard that out in the...
1: Not the cancer.
0: Not the peanut butter cancer. It was bizarre.
1: Oh, my gosh. Well, we can't have peanut butter in schools.
0: Oh, well, because of nut allergies.
1: Because of the nuts, yeah. We'd have sun butter. That's what we have.
0: What is
1: And we
0: that?
1: Have these little sunflower
0: butter.
1: Oh, sunflower,
0: butter.
1: Yeah, we have these little, like, what are those little sandwich things? They're, like, frozen. Lunchables?
0: Thing.
1: You know what I'm talking about? I forget what they're called.
0: Like a disc?
1: It's a disc.
0: A disc with sun butter in it?
1: Yes, sun butter and grape jelly. It's kind of gross.
0: Kind of gross, but maybe good.
1: No, it's not good.
0: Not good. All
1: Trust
0: bad.
1: Me on it. Trust me on it.
0: Should we get some and throw them?
1: Yeah. Okay. Discus.
0: Discus.
1: I used to throw discus in high school. Again, another story.
0: Oh.
1: But, you know, we're coming up to station
0: break
1: time.
0: Break. Station identification.
1: I mean, we can't talk the entire time.
0: Can we?
1: And we will.
0: Oh, we will. 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
0: 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You're listening to Women of a Certain Age radio show. I'm Machine Sarah.
1: And I'm Machine Eileen.
0: Hello.
1: Hello. I like this part of this show because this is where we talk about things that we like and hate.
0: Yes.
1: Which we're really good at doing.
0: We are. There's only two things in our world, like
1: really.
0: And hate.
1: Yes. It's a very binary situation.
0: Sure is.
1: No. But there are things that we like. I like music a lot.
0: I do too.
1: We were talking about some songs that we really are into. Mm-hmm. And you brought up the year of 1982. And I'm not sure why you brought up 1982.
0: I bring up 1982 a lot, it seems like.
1: Okay.
0: It was a pivotal year.
1: What were you doing in 1982, Sarah?
0: Oh, junior high, I believe. Yeah, junior high. And, you know, there was a lot of really interesting music at that time.
1: Yeah, there was like a lot. It's like a fusion of a lot of things happening, right?
0: Right, right. People were trying to figure out what they were doing.
1: Right, and synth heavy kind of stuff was just coming out.
0: Yeah.
1: And there was also like a lot of rock.
0: Yeah.
1: A really great rock.
0: Really
1: before
0: great.
1: Before Mutt Lange ruined it all.
0: Oh.
1: That's another story.
0: Don't get Machine Alien started on Mutt Lang.
1: Oh my gosh.
0: Oh my gosh.
1: But we have this one song that we really like, and it kind of sucks, and it's kind of totally awesome.
0: Right.
1: Like, you think you want to hate it.
0: Exactly.
1: Right.
0: Well, we really wanted to hate this particular individual a lot.
1: I did. But then, you know, we were at a show one time, and the place we were playing was playing Steve Miller's greatest hits.
0: Yeah.
1: And it was like, wow, every single song is really good.
0: In fact, we tried to replace singing our set
1: Singing along, like it was a karaoke at that point.
0: We were on stage.
1: We were really tired.
0: It was tiring. But yeah, so, okay, let's talk about the song. The song that we are talking about right now, Abracadabra by Steve Miller. Oof. Thoughts?
1: Well, let's give it a listen.
0: Good idea.

0: song's a banger.
1: Bangerific.
0: A banger.
1: It is so good and so raw.
0: It's cheesy.
1: It is. Like, what was he thinking?
0: Black panties with an angel's face. Come on. Come on, Steve.
1: Oh,
0: What a trippy song, though.
1: I really wasn't thinking about that line much. Thanks for...
0: I think about it a lot because, you know, I don't know. It's just so random.
1: It's so random. Like, it's a dude-fueled song.
0: Can't cool down. I really like...
1: Round and round.
0: Yes. I like the end of it because it is really kind of like the Fly Like an Eagle. There's this weird like kind of outro. Yeah. Like really like ethereal.
1: Yeah. A nod to his earlier songs. And dare I say better songs.
0: Earlier and better. Yes.
1: This is the song that in junior high... It would come on during a school dance.
0: Oh.
1: And I don't know why this happens at school dances. It doesn't happen now, I doubt. I don't think. Maybe it does. I don't go to kids' dances.
0: Neither do I.
1: It would be bad. That would be bad.
0: Yeah, it's very uncool.
1: Yeah, no. But when the song would come on, everyone would go, woo! And then run into the middle of the room.
0: Yeah.
1: And do the dancing.
0: For the 4 minutes. Five minutes and 12 seconds. However long this is. Yeah. And then, like, the song would end, and then the floor completely clears.
1: Like the ocean coming in and coming out.
0: Like the tides.
1: But then they would put on Jump.
0: Jump. Van Halen. That's Van 1984. Halen. But, yeah, I'm with you.
1: It was sort of around there, yes.
0: Right.
1: Jump off the stage.
0: Jump!
1: That was 84, really?
0: It was. The album was 1984 as well.
1: Oh. Wow. Wow.
0: That's true.
1: That's something.
0: Van Halen. I love Van Halen, and I also kind of hate them.
1: Me too.
0: I like Van Hagar a lot.
1: Oh, You Ate One Too?
0: Oh, You Ate One Too. It's a great album.
1: Oh, my gosh.
0: Yeah, that 5150, first song. Really good song. Mm-hmm. Why
1: How
0: can't this be
1: I
0: love?
1: I know when it's love?
0: That's good.
1: I can't tell you, but it lasts forever. That was my first year in college.
0: Oh, really?
1: Yeah.
0: Wow.
1: Driving to college from the dorms.
0: Oh, my gosh. Awesome. Well, I know that was tangential, but we do like Van Halen, too. But, Steve Miller Band, I like that song a lot.
1: Yeah, it took us a while to get there, but we love him.
0: Yeah, we do love him.
1: Abracadabra, sir.
0: Sir. but on a similar vein, songs that we absolutely hate. And I'm glad you chose 1982 as the year, because that was it was a pivotal year, maybe.
1: It was important.
0: I said it was important. I was 4 years old, but on Halloween night, my mom went into labor. And so on the November 1st, we woke up to a new little brother.
1: Oh.
0: Yeah.
1: That's lovely.
0: Yeah.
1: Little bro.
0: He was a trip. He passed away about 15 years ago.
1: Sorry about that, man.
0: Hey. Life is that way.
1: That's right.
0: But here's an absolutely awful song.
1: Mm-hmm.
0: It's not good.
1: It's not good.
0: Like, it's like it lives in your heart and your mind because you can't get it out of there.
1: You can't get it out of there, and it gives me stabbing pains in my stomach. Mm-hmm. And it's Key Largo. That's the song. Who does this song?
0: I can't remember the name of the guy.
1: Some fella.
0: I'll look it up right now.
1: Yeah.
0: I'll let you know when we come back.
1: Yeah.

0: Here's looking at you, kid.
1: Bertie Higgins.
0: Why?
1: I don't know. We looked at the album cover and he looks like a knockoff Kenny Loggins.
0: He does. He's like Kenny Loggins meets the Captain and Tennille.
1: The Captain. Yeah, but no hat.
0: No hat.
1: Not hat.
0: Implied hat. Implied.
1: Yes. I mean, if you're sailing away to Key Largo, you're definitely going to have like your hat on board.
0: Right.
1: I mean, you don't want people to think you're some sort of hack captain.
0: Hack captain.
1: Hack captain.
0: Hack captain hat.
1: Yeah.
0: Say that 10
1: hack
0: times.
1: Captain
0: fast.
1: Hat. Hack. No.
0: Can't do
1: no.
0: it.
1: You can't. It's impossible.
0: Yeah.
1: Yeah. Yacht Rock. There's like really excellent Yacht Rock. I love Yacht Rock a lot.
0: I do too. I do too.
1: Yeah.
0: I mean,
1: I'm kind of insufferable about it. I listen to it at work all the time, and everybody's like, why is this happening again?
0: There's nothing better.
1: Can I listen to Michael McDonald? Well, you can only listen to Michael McDonald every other day. I can listen every day.
0: Yeah. I'm an every other day Michael McDonald fan. But I have a deep love, as do you, for the man, the myth, the legend. Mm. But this back to this Bertie guy. Bertie?
1: Yeah.
0: Bertie?
1: It's just a weird song. The lady comes in singing and we had it all
0: just like Boogie and Bacall. He's looking at you, kid. Not good.
1: No, I don't like it. Yeah.
0: I
1: don't know what else to say. It's just like it infuriates me. Yeah. It's a song that just makes me angry.
0: There's some rage happening. I can see it. I can see it bubbling up.
1: God.
0: Not good. Not good for anybody.
1: Evil rage.
0: Evil. You know.
1: Yeah. I don't know what
0: boats.
1: But again, there was
0: suck too.
1: Boats do suck.
0: Do you?
1: I'm not a fan of boats.
0: I didn't know that.
1: Yeah, I'm not a big fan.
0: This is so good to hear because same.
1: Yeah, like I have like okay, I'm a liar.
0: No.
1: I have kayaks and a canoe.
0: That's
1: different.
0: That's not the same.
1: I'm not like a boat person, and I would never like. I just feel like they're a big money sink.
0: They're a money
1: extravagance.
0: Sink. They're like tiny prisons on the water.
1: Tiny prisons.
0: Can't.
1: I don't want to be on
0: I don't
1: one.
0: Be.
1: I never want to go on a cruise.
0: I
1: don't want to be stuck with people with like dysentery and Legionnaire's disease and stuff. Oh my gosh, no way. That sounds disgusting.
0: What about though like a short cruise with a bunch of bands on it that you like?
1: They have like the jam cruises, obviously.
0: Yeah.
1: I'm a big jam person.
0: Yeah,
1: but
0: yeah.
1: No.
0: Yeah.
1: I'm not interested because other people would be just insufferable, and I'm insufferable as well. So I don't want to like, you know.
0: Yeah. No. You're awesome. I just have to like go in, do my thing, wrap it up, and you can't do any of those things on
1: you
0: a
1: cannot.
0: Boat. You can't wrap it up. You're stuck on the vessel from H-E double hockey sticks.
1: Some of the worst people in the world, including me.
0: Ding.
1: But yeah, it's time for another station break coming up.
0: Yeah.
1: KXRW. Hey.
0: Yeah.
1: We're here. You're here. Everybody here.
0: We're glad you're here.
1: Vancouver proud.
0: That's right.
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1: 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Please don't round up or down. It's 99.9.
0: That's right.
1: Right on that dial. Yeah.
0: Yeah. On the dial.
1: Machine Sarah, have you been reading anything lately?
0: Yeah. Machine Eileen, we've got some questions from listeners and or watchers from our social media. We have, you know, we like to think we give great advice to people.
1: Excellent advice.
0: And, you know, we're not professional therapists or professional
1: in any way whatsoever.
0: None. We're just not professional.
1: True.
0: But, you know, we care about people and people tend to ask us a lot of questions. And had some people say, hey, I need your advice. So you want me to read you one of the questions that came
1: Choose
0: in?
1: One.
0: Yeah. There's several came in.
1: Oh, my gosh.
0: And this person is going to remain nameless.
1: Oh.
0: So we, you know, We don't share names unless they want it. So I like to call this segment in my head, call her, you're on the air.
1: Oh, gosh. Love those puns.
0: We really want a 1-800 number. Okay.
1: That's true.
0: So here's the question. Dear machines, I know I did a lot of things right raising my child, but I definitely overcorrected on how strict I was with him because of my own upbringing. Now he's 20 and doesn't seem to have any ambition or care to do anything with himself or for himself. I wanted him to be a kid for as long as possible and didn't make him get a job in high school or push him. Now I'm trying to help him grow and provide the tough love so he can learn life lessons that will help shape him. But I don't feel I can be as hard as I need to because of the current climate. The tools and resources that I knew and trusted to help push him out the nest are not there anymore. Any advice? We make him pay rent and some bills, but he just seems to do the bare minimum of living. I feel like I'm failing at being a good parent.
1: God, it's heavy.

0: No, you can't. You know, I think a lot of us make a concerted effort not to parent like how our parents did.
1: Oh, for certain.
0: You know, and so, you know, I just want to say to this person that so generously shared their life with us, you're not a failure
1: Oh, no,
0: as
1: not
0: a
1: at all.
0: parent or a person.
1: Everybody does what they feel is right, and
0: Right.
1: that and it's never going to be the same situation, so it's always going to change whatever is right or wrong.
0: Right. And at some point, you know, the training wheels are off, and it's on them to do what they need to do and
1: On the
0: how they
1: kid,
0: do.
1: yeah.
0: The kid, yeah. And it's not a reflection on parenting style or lack thereof of, you
1: Yeah.
0: know, parenting.
1: It's hard to launch your kid into the world.
0: Yeah.
1: Where you and I are both at that same point machine, Sarah.
0: Right, we sure
1: Because
0: are.
1: we have the old men, the old young men
0: The old young men being launched into the universe of higher
1: graduating
0: ed.
1: from the high school, going into the world. Which is a scary and weird thing, I think. And even if it's not going well, it's still going.
0: It's
1: I think for
0: right.
1: this person's situation, the kid's 20.
0: Yeah.
1: I mean, no one had it figured out when they were 20. I was
0: Yep.
1: reading this article. It was like a research study about it was about well, let's talk smack about boomers. Hello.
0: Boomers.
1: I know, but it was talking about how baby boomers had this assumption that they had it all together when they were, 20 years old, and that's
0: Right.
1: completely untrue. The concerns and these were polls that were taken at the time, in the late 60s. They didn't know what they were going to do. They had unfounded and founded fears of what the world would look like in 10 years. There was obviously a war going on, a lot of protests,
0: Yeah.
1: kind of like right now,
0: Similar,
1: right?
0: right? Yeah.
1: And, people, our parents, their parents were protecting them in different ways, or not protecting them at all.
0: Yeah. Yeah.
1: So that's a whole other side of this situation.
0: Sure,
1: But
0: sure.
1: no parent ever, I don't think, is ready to, kick their kid to the wolves.
0: Right.
1: This isn't,
0: That's not how it works. That's not how
1: No.
0: it works. And you know, it sounds to me also like you're being a little too hard on yourself.
1: Yeah.
0: Give yourself a break. Parenting is not easy. You know, having your kid not work in high school, that's something that every parent
1: Yeah.
0: doesn't do, you
1: It's not
0: know.
1: unheard of.
0: It's not a yeah.
1: Yeah.
0: So don't
1: Don't
0: beat
1: beat yourself
0: yourself up.
1: up.
0: Ugh, come
1: Come
0: on.
1: on.
0: Don't do it.
1: Don't
0: Don't do
1: do
0: it.
1: it.
0: So you got this. It's going to be a bumpy ride sometimes,
1: Yeah,
0: and
1: they'll
0: I have
1: make
0: to
1: it.
0: tell myself that all the time, you
1: Yeah.
0: know, for everything.
1: I don't think the ride ever stops being bumpy, really, right? I'm sure like when we're like, 20 years from now and our kids are like, almost 40. I don't know, that's weird. That sounds crazy, but
0: Oh no.
1: yeah, it'll still be bumpy. It's what life is.
0: Yeah. Do you think your kids, or you know, you have 3 kids, I've got
1: True.
0: the one, but do you foresee a future where they're gonna turn on you briefly? You know,
1: I
0: like I don't know, it's
1: think they
0: kind
1: should. I mean, if I was them, I would. I mean, I've been pretty insufferable.
0: they're gonna
1: don't think
0: rebel,
1: that's on. I mean, they
0: no.
1: got to figure out their own lives,
0: Yeah.
1: whatever that is.
0: Yep.
1: And you can just trust that you've done the right things when they were younger to make them
0: Right.
1: have an appreciation for what's really important in the long run.
0: Right. I give them space. I've told my son, I'm like, listen, there's going to come a day where maybe you're going to look back and say, I don't think I liked that. And
1: Yeah.
0: you might not. And
1: Yeah.
0: that's okay too. No matter what, just know that I love you forever.
1: Oh.
0: And your dad loves you forever. And we're here for you. And
1: Just remember I
0: love
1: love
0: you.
1: you and it'll be all
0: Oh
1: right. Who
0: no.
1: sings that
0: I
1: song? Oh gosh,
0: don't
1: maybe that's from 1982 as well. I
0: It's
1: don't know.
0: somewhere around there.
1: Yeah, that's a song.
0: That's a song. We'll have to talk
1: Yeah.
0: about that one next
1: Next
0: time
1: time.
0: on.
1: Aha. But yeah, that's tough. The world is uncertain. That's the only certain thing about it, right?
0: That's right. It sure is. And
1: It's true.
0: you know, it's one of those things where we just
1: Yes.
0: don't know what's going to come at us, and we just can do the best that we can.
1: It's
0: You
1: true.
0: know, looks like we have another question.
1: Okay, bring it.
0: And this one said we could use their name. It's our friend Glenn.
1: Oh, I love that guy.
0: Yeah, we love the Glenn.

0: So here's his question. Are current events evidence that time machines have not yet been invented in the future?
1: Oh my gosh.
0: Glenn.
1: I love that. Are time machines... Wait, current events evidence that time machines have not been invented. There was that great Stephen Hawking thing that he wrote himself a letter. He always said he would write himself a letter from the future and send it to him on his, like, in the past thing. And it never happened. So Stephen Hawking said that time is actually linear.
0: It is linear because of that.
1: Right.
0: Glenn, I don't know, man.
1: Time machine. Do we want a time machine?
0: I just want a time out.
1: It's called a nap. Take one.
0: That's okay.
1: I love those.
0: Yeah.
1: Yeah, I think that time machines have not been invented.
0: I don't think so.
1: Glenn and I have had a lot of conversations about, you know, time and space, and especially about, you know, the prospect of other planets with habitable life that would be compatible with ours.
0: Right. Where'd you land on that?
1: I land on the that there is, like, I don't know what you call it, like, I'm not going to say human life in the world.
0: But life forms
1: life forms. I think Glenn landed on that the human experience in the world of Earth, mm-hmm. and being an Earthling is so singular that it might just not exist anywhere else, which is kind of beautiful as well.
0: Yeah.
1: I mean, Earth is a beautiful place.
0: It is.
1: Evolutionarily, we've come a long way, you know.
0: For sure.
1: Specks of...
0: tiny dust.
1: Crapola in the... space dust crapola.
0: Space
1: that
0: dust
1: fell into
0: granola.
1: An ocean.
0: Oh!
1: Space dust granola.
0: That's kind of like us.
1: Yeah.
0: We're space dust granola.
1: That's true.
0: Love it.
1: So do I think that a time machine... I think that even if a time machine did exist, the world and humans are so volatile because our brains are too big. That's my biggest thing. Our brains are too big. We think too much about things.
0: Absolutely.
1: And so I don't think that time machines exist. And I think that even if they did, it would still be a total mess and disaster at any time you came back.
0: I agree. I think we really dig our heels in too much as it is, right? We believe what we believe. And even if we're shown evidence differently.
1: Yes.
0: Hence the time machine taking us back that, you know, says, oh,
1: like you would have definitive proof of a thing one way or another.
0: Yeah, proof
1: doesn't matter.
0: Does not apply in this time zone.
1: In this time zone. In this galactic zone.
0: Speaking of galactic, going back to music.
1: Oh, God, that band Galactic?
0: No, but
1: okay.
0: That's good, too.
1: All right, never mind.
0: First, let's talk about Star Wars.
1: Okay.
0: So when I was a kid, mm-hmm. sad, sad story. You know, Star Wars came out.
1: Yes.
0: Two things. One, I went to the movie theater. I was little. I was with my dad. My parents were divorced. The movie was great. I couldn't figure out who was making all that breathing sound in the theater. That I was looking around like, somebody's got some asthma. And so do I. I need my inhaler.
1: It's true.
0: But number two, great soundtrack, right?
1: Yeah.
0: So I'm like, Mom, I really, really, really, really want the Star Wars soundtrack.
1: Mm-hmm.
0: You know what I got? And now I'm grateful for it.
1: Star Wars Disco?
0: Star Wars and Other Galactic Funk.
1: Oh, my God.
0: Best record.
1: Yeah. And the Star Wars Disco album
0: itself is
1: amazing.
0: That's what it
1: is.
0: So the Galactic Funk is great. We'll have to do a spontaneous dance
1: extravaganza. I'm a big fan of funk. So.
0: I know.
1: Yeah.
0: It's a great album, and I know it from, you know, side to side. Like, I know when it turns over.
1: Right.
0: Like, I can pause and wait in my head.
1: Right. So it was like, say, 1978, and were you disappointed to get that album instead of the real OG album?
0: Yeah, because like the album covers are so different. There's the real one that's like Star Wars, and it looks awesome.
1: It's got like the sword, you know.
0: It was, and then, you know, this was like the low budget, cheaper, get it at, you know, Value Fair.
1: Yeah.
0: And, you know, that's all right. That's where
1: we
0: landed.
1: But it rips.
0: It does. It does. It's a great record. So
1: that's
0: you can
1: awesome.
0: Find it on YouTube.
1: Other disco records that I'm really into.
0: Mm-hmm.
1: There was a Sesame Street disco. That's very, very good.
0: Wow.
1: Yeah, it's really good.
0: Oh.
1: One of the songs is Cookie Monster. He lost his cookie at the disco.
0: Yeah,
1: he lost
0: did.
1: My cookie at the disco.
0: Disco
1: and the boogie music.
0: Oh.
1: Yeah. poor.
0: Do you own it? Or
1: No, I did. As a child, and now it's ingrained in my brain.
0: Of course.
1: From now until the end of time.
0: Now I need to find that, too.
1: Yeah.
0: Yeah.
1: Who's your favorite Muppet, though?
0: Oh, I like Kermit. I'm down with the Kerm dog.
1: Yeah, Kermit's. The Kerm dog. Nice. I do love the Muppets. I love the whole Electric Mayhem thing. Like, that's the, you know, the band.
0: The band, yeah.
1: Oh, well. It's cool. I mean, my God.
0: That's the jammiest of jam bands.
1: Oh, totally. It's like based on Dr. John.
0: Yeah.
1: Like, that's super rad. Like, they're just rolling around in this.
0: He's got the teeth.
1: Dr. Teeth.
0: Dr. Teeth.
1: Dr. Teeth and Electric Mayhem. Yeah.
0: So good.
1: Yeah. And Janice, you know, she's just chilling.
0: She's super mellow. She's
1: living her life, man. That's cool.
0: Yeah.
1: That can be aspired to, I think.
0: Did you ever watch The Muppet Show?
1: Yes. And actually, when my kids were little, we had them all on DVDs because, you know, I was going to college when my kids were little.
0: Yeah, so yeah.
1: No judgment, but I you know, would turn on lots and lots of television for them.
0: Go for it, dude.
1: Yeah. Yeah, so we had all of them on DVDs, so they were really into those for a long time.
0: I really like the two old dudes at the beginning, the judge guys. They're judges in my head.
1: They are judgy. They're judgy.
0: They're judgy.
1: Yeah, I can't remember their names, but they're good dudes, right?
0: Yeah.
1: You need some of that in your life, like the heckling.
0: Right.
1: They didn't want to be there, but guess what? They were there every week, so did they really not want to be there? Or were they just haters?
0: Oh, you know what? They're kind of like us.
1: I know. Like, I'll show up to things and just be a hater. Yeah, like, my God.
0: Judge?
1: Yes. Oh, thank you. Thank you for inviting me in.
0: You didn't know you were going to be judged, did you?
1: You didn't know.
0: Yeah.
1: Yeah, but I do like the Muppets. I mean, everybody loves the Muppets, right?
0: Yeah.
1: I mean, if you don't, then I think you hate America.
0: Well, yeah.
1: So there's that. Yeah.
0: Yikes.
1: Yikes is right.
0: Yeah, well.
1: There was the big Muppet that was like an eagle.
0: Oh, I love him. Yeah. Oh, my gosh. I forgot about him.
1: He's like the Newt Rockne / Ronald Reagan of the Newt Rockne. You know, the football guy. Not Newt Gingrich. Not Mitt Romney. Newt Rockne. Yeah.
0: That's real?
1: Yeah.
0: Newt Rockne. Oh,
1: Keep on rocking me, baby. Steve Miller again.
0: Back to Stevie Miller.
1: All the way back.
0: I do have one Muppet that I realize I maybe don't care for much.
1: Okay, who's that?
0: I used to love it, and that Snuffleupagus.
1: Oh, you know,
0: it's a mixed, like, I love it, but then it's like such a sad, sad creature, kind of like
1: Schlepprock.
0: Oh, my gosh.
1: I know. You talked about Schlepprock recently, and I totally forgot that he existed. So
0: he's a bummer of a character on an offshoot of a Flintstones. It's Bam Bam and Pebbles.
1: Yeah, like teenagers. Flintstones babies or something.
0: Yeah, they're babies, but they grew up to teenagers. So it's the teenagers. And one of their pals is this bummer guy named Schlepprock. He's like, oh, rousy, wowsy, woo-woo, is what he says.
1: I never want to do anything.
0: He's such a bummer.
1: God, I don't like bummer friends.
0: No, I know.
1: But, you know, I think, obviously the point of the show was to, like, you got to be chill with your bummer friends, too, I guess.
0: Oh, that's a positive outlook.
1: I don't know.
0: Yeah. I mean, and poor Schlepprock, he was always like, getting in all kinds of trouble, like, oh no, quicksand.
1: Not again.
0: Like,
1: my life is so sad.
0: Yeah.
1: Oh, you kind of feel bad for him, maybe.
0: Yeah, but you could tell they were also really irritated by him, too, because he wouldn't ever just, like, get the help that he needed.
1: Oh, poor Schlepprock on this cartoon from 1980-something. Maybe 1982, I don't know.
0: Probably everything's then. Or 70s. I don't know. It doesn't matter.
1: No idea.
0: Just Schlepprock.
1: It really doesn't matter. Well, it's been a really lovely hour.
0: It's been beautiful.
1: It's been lovely.
0: It's been beautiful. Fantas-great.
1: Yes. Hope everybody had a great time.
0: Yeah. Thanks, everyone, for joining us. We had a good time, and we hope you had a good time, too.
1: I'm all about a good time.
0: Who loves a good time?
1: Should we leave, like, with a song suggestion for people to listen to from 1982?
0: I think
1: to do some research?
0: Yes, and get back to us.
1: Get back to us.
0: Yes.
1: What's good? What's good? We had a list of, like, the top hits of 1982.
0: We have a list. I think we should do Close Your Eyes and Put Your Fingers somewhere. And
1: oh, gosh, yeah. I love that. That's my favorite game.
0: I love that game.
1: Oh, pass the duchy.
0: Oh, pass yeah. the duchy on the left-hand side.
1: Anyway, KXRW, we're introducing the machine.
0: And this is Women of a Certain Age
1: yeah.
0: radio show.
1: It's also the place where Frampton comes alive.
0: Don't you forget it.

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Welcome to another installment of Guitar and Other Machines. I'm DJ Stina. It's always so nice to have you join me. Behind me, Sven Liebeck, the famous man behind so many nature shows. This isn't a nature show. This is Guitar and Other Machines. And I'm DJ Stina, and I like to focus on innovation, experimentation, and kind of just stretch that idea of free format radio and see what kind of music we can get on here. Today it's very mellow. Let's take a breath and listen to some piano. There's even some breathy instruments to join the piano. So sit back, relax, and enjoy an hour of pretty relaxing piano here on Guitar and Other Machines on KXRW. First up, we have Midori Hirano with Forgotten.

You're listening to Guitar and Other Machines here on KXRW. I'm DJ Stina, and that was just Annie Hogan, also known as Ann Margaret Hogan. She's been around for quite a while, but this came out in 2020. The track is Anno off Honeysuckle Burials. Downwards put that out. Before that, also an artist that's been around for a long time, a central figure in the Italian avant-garde in the 70s, and this was originally released in 79, and Superior Viaduct just put out the first vinyl reissue of it since 1979. They put it out in 2022. The album is Reflex. The artist is Francesco Messina, and the track was I Nuovo Pecetti. Before that, Leo Strivsky from the Netherlands. Strange Lands and People, the track off River Without Banks. I absolutely love that album. Beautiful blue and orange cover. I don't know how many times I've listened to it. Unseen Worlds put it out in 2019. And I started off this Piano and More with Midori Hirano, a composer, pianist, and electronic music producer based in Berlin. Forgotten was a track, Mirrors and Mirrors, the album. Dice Art put that out in 1999. I've got some Emily A. Sprague up for you next with Piano 1 here on Guitar and Other Machines on KXRW.

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Thank you, X-Ray. That was just Leo Savrisky with Rain, Rivers, Forest, Corn, Wind, Sand, off River Without Banks. I played another track off that album earlier. I just love that album. And since we're in the midst of Piano and Friends, I thought that would be nice to hear another track from Leo. Before that, Masayoshi Fujita from Japan, a vibraphonist and marimba player. That was Misty Avalanche off their album Book of Life. And Emily A. Sprague with Piano One off Mount Vision, self-released in 2018. I'm DJ Stina. This is Guitar and Other Machines. We've got Harry James with Alice Runs the High Life next.

This is Guitar and Other Machines here on KXRW 99.9 FM. That was just Johnny Nash and Suzanne Kraft, Into the Half Light off A Heart So White. And that album was written and recorded in the Willem Twee Concertsaal. It's a converted synagogue in Den Bosch, Holland. And before this album, they did some virtual instruments and environments. And with this, they decided to go acoustic and be in the space, play with breath, air. And they actually have this mechanical drawer organ. That's what you were hearing. So if you're wondering what that breathy thing was, that was a mechanical drawer organ. Again, Johnny Nash and Suzanne Kraft. And Suzanne Kraft is a name that someone uses. It's not actually a woman named Suzanne Kraft. The track Into the Half-Life, A Heart So White, Melody as Truth, put that out in 2019. Before that, Harry James was Alice Runs the High Life, By the Numbers, B-U-Y, By the Numbers. Potions Music put that out in 2021. And Harry James is actually Harry James Brenner, and he's from the United States. A lot of this stuff has been from not in the United States, but he's from the south side of Chicago. Thanks for joining me for an hour of Piano Plus and Friends and more here on KXRW. I'm DJ Stina. I'm going to finish off this Guitar and Other Machines by heading back to the Netherlands with Haron, H-A-R-O-N, with Music for Elbows.

This is Hassling the Paranormal. I'm your host, Jason Hassler. I'm the director of Big River Paranormal, the Oregon team for the Atlantic Paranormal Society. I've been obsessed with the paranormal since having unexplained experiences as a child. These experiences left me with more questions than answers. Join me as we explore all things paranormal with some of the top specialists and experts in the paranormal community.

0: Welcome to Hassling the Paranormal. I'm your host, Jason Hassler. Today's guest is psychic medium Chelsea Renee. How are you doing today?
1: I'm good. How are you?
0: Good. Welcome back to the show.
1: Thanks for having me.
0: I always ask the same question to mediums because they all work differently. What does being a psychic medium mean to you?
1: Ooh, that's a good one. So, for me, I'm probably going to go a little more overarching. To me, a psychic medium is a bridge, right? It's someone that's meant to gap the people who are on the other side and bridge the gap between those who are still here, those who need healing, those who just need that connection. So, to me, what a psychic medium means to me is being able to ethically and with honor and respect and responsibility to be able to take this ability and this gift and use it to help heal, help give guidance, help bring peace, right? I never know what my clients need from day to day. I expect their loved ones to know and to bring that up or talk about it in a session. So to that point, that's kind of my little soapbox definition of what I think a psychic medium is for is that, we're put here with a purpose to help and to heal and to do so to the best and ethically most ethical way in our abilities to do so.
0: When did you start to realize that you had the abilities that you have?
1: So here's the thing. I didn't realize that other people didn't have this. I
0: Oh.
1: figured it out when I was really young, but this has been my whole life. So I've always had this ability. It was more of A, I didn't know how to hone it or kind of how to work with it. Because, when you're in a third grade classroom and you see like a floating woman right there a few feet away from you, I asked her, like, what's your favorite color? Like, come on, like a third grader can't do a whole lot with this gift. But as I started to notice them more, and then as I started to figure out, because when I'm sitting in this classroom with, 20 other students, and I'm looking around and no one else sees her but me. So that's without me even having to ask. I'm like, oh, so this is just a me thing, right? And so that's when I discovered really young that I was different and I didn't want to be a pariah. So I didn't bring it up. But it was like maybe sometimes with friends, I'd joke around like, ha, like, wouldn't it be cool if we could talk to ghosts? And people were like, yeah, that'd be so cool. And then I'd be kind of like, well, I can, or what if I could? And then they'd be like,
0: Right.
1: that'd be weird. And I was like, okay, you're right. That's weird. So I really kept it under wraps, but I've had this as long as I can remember. It wasn't until I was 16 and I was in a really bad car accident that I should have died in. And that was the first time where I like heard spirit clear as a bell. And it very well could have been my spirit angel, could have been God. But I just remember going into the car accident, hearing someone say, like, I just got like this warm feeling over my body. And then I heard very calmly, it was almost like a Morgan Freeman type voice who was like, you're going to be okay and you're going to be in an accident, but you're going to be okay. And you just need to take care of everyone. And as soon as I could process what I just heard, we hit head on with this other car. And
0: Wow.
1: so, and to that point, like they had to remove, they'd take the jaws of life, remove the door. Like that's how mangled this car was. Like we should have all died. And so to that was what kicked on my gift in a different way. So what happened was we're at the scene of the accident. They'd already had three deaths on that road that week. So they sent the coroner, they sent like the van that you pick up bodies in, right? And then they're like, oh, we're not needed. Everyone survived this one because they'd already had three deaths. It was New Year's Day of 2005. Yes. And so with that, what ended up happening was they bring the coroner out, they bring the ambulance out. Well, they didn't bring out enough ambulances because there was five of us between the two cars. So we had to wait there for a second ambulance. So they took the more injured people from the other car to the hospital. And this was up in the back roads, kind of in the Tualatin area. And then the ambulance comes to get us. We get to the hospital. And as I'm sitting there in the hospital room, now mind you, it's New Year's Day and it's probably like 9 in the morning. And I can hear just people crying, begging for help, dozens, like dozens of people, help, help, I hurt, and I'm like, what happened? Like, did a bomb? Because it was just wild to hear this many people like begging for help, crying, pleading. And I remember asking the nurse when she came in, she was like, how you feeling? And I said, is something crazy going on? Like, was there a big tragedy? Because like, why are there so many people here? And she just goes, you and the four other four people, you're the only ones here in the ER. And I was like, oh. And so that was really what kicked my gift off from prior to that, I could only really see spirit. And when I heard them, it was very muffled, like the Charlie Brown teacher voice. After that accident was when it switched. And I don't see spirit with my physical eyes. I see him in my mind's eye. But that was really what kicked on the clairaudience for me, was that
0: Okay.
1: accident. And so that was, 16. So you're talking 20 plus years ago.
0: So did you tell anybody, or did you just kind of keep that to yourself for a while?
1: So I shared it with one of my friends who was like, "That's weird, but maybe it's just," and she just kind of dismissed it as like an injury. And I was like, "You know what? Yeah, it's probably is." But the problem was is that once I started, because I took like a week off from school because I was pretty banged up, and so when I went back to school, that all the voices were there. So then I was hearing people at school, not necessarily to the degree of a hospital because that's super concentrated there, right? There's a lot of death, but like, when I was in class, I could hear certain people's loved ones like trying to talk to them, or they would be like, "Hey, talk to so and so." And I'm like, "What is happening?" So, yes, it definitely continued after that, and it got significantly stronger and more pronounced to where I couldn't ignore it anymore.
0: Okay. That would be really annoying, I think. Like, especially if you don't know what you're doing with it.
1: Absolutely. And it was kind of like having almost like an annoying TV show kind of going in the background where you're like, "I don't want to hear this. I'm trying to focus on my work." But at the same time, I knew it was dead people. So I was so curious that it was like, on one hand, I don't want to turn it off, but on the other hand, I'm like, "But I have to write this essay, dang it." So it was very conflicting feelings. And so at that point in time, my mom already knew that I had gifts. I was already reading psychic books for years by that time. This was just more like one more layer to that cake of psychic mediumship that I had attained. And so it was more of just learning how to manage it. And so at that point in time, by the time I was 18, I joined a ghost hunting group. And that was really where I learned, we called it a ghost hunting group. Irony of it was, we did more spirit circles and like meditations with channeling than we did ghost hunting groups. Like, I probably only did a dozen ghost hunts in the 8 years I was in it, but we did once a month spirit circles. So that was really where I learned. That was how I definitely learned how to hone and control my gift. But that was also where I learned what I was called. Because before this, Google didn't exist, right? So I couldn't just Google, like, "I hear people." Well, that's schizophrenia. No. So I. But you know, I was I remember just reading encyclopedias trying to figure out what I was, and that ghost hunting group was really how I figured out I was a medium, was through that capacity and people having an understanding of what that was. Because the people who were in this group were somewhere my age, like late teens, early 20s. Some people were well into their 40s and 50s, so it was a very large variety of people and walks of life to kind of develop with. It was interesting.
0: So how did that change or like shape your religious beliefs?
1: So I was actually raised a heathen, classy heathen, we'll call it that. No, I was raised in a household where my mom said, "We weren't raised religious. We want you guys to have that same freedom. So we just don't want you worshiping Satan." So that gave me a whole lot to work with. And so I went to Mormon churches, Baptist churches, Christian, Catholic. I mean, you name it, I probably went to, because I'd have friends who would drag me along. And I remember, it didn't matter the church, it didn't matter the people, it didn't matter the denomination. I would go into every single one and just go, "Nope, this is wrong. This is totally wrong." And not wrong in a sense of it's up to me to judge people. It's more of just like, when you know something at your core is not correct, right? If you go and taste, or you're going to have salt and sugar, and you're like, you taste the salt and you're like, "This was supposed to be sugar. This is not correct." Right? I didn't even have to experience more than a day in that church to know this isn't right. And again, not to say that it's bad or that people shouldn't be religious. I think that it's something where if people feel like they need that, it's great. But I personally was not raised with religion. So I think I escape what a lot of mediums that I run into deal with, this guilt. Like, I shouldn't do this, or I shouldn't share, or this is very wrong what I'm doing. And for me, I'm like, "No, this is right. This is great. Like, jump in the water, fine." So I feel very blessed. But yeah, it didn't change my religious views. I think it certainly made me look at like cultivated religion in a different mindset as to what I think feels right, what feels wrong, what feels man-made, what feels human sanctioned, but not necessarily what's spiritually sanctioned, if that makes sense.
0: So do spirits talk to you about what the afterlife is, what it's like?
1: If I ask, but it's not like if I'm just like sitting here, you know, playing something with on my phone or whatever, where spirit's like, hey, by the way, it's hot over here, or, you know, whatever. No, but when I've done meditations and kind of said, you know, guide me to what it's like, what is this like? And the way that I see it is, A, we come from an earthly understanding of like time being linear. The way they show it to me is like three-dimensional. Right. And so that there's different ways that we can access time. Time moves differently in certain realms or spaces. I can't explain what that means. It's very weird to draw or even like explain what I've seen in my head that spirit's shown me. But more or less, that consciousness, right, when it's disembodied, has the ability to go to and fro where it wants at a speed that's really, really quick. That's something that is. You know, it could be really quick in one plane, really slow in another. And so, to that point, that's where I tell folks, like, what I've seen with spirit, I can't explain, but I know there's something vastly different than what's sold in the Bible or the Quran or any of those other types of books. And so, not to say that there aren't valuable lessons that come in those books, right? About like peace or love or, you know, what have you, being neighborly. But at the end of the day, it's not. Correct. So I have a hard time latching onto any specific religion.
0: How long were you doing mediumship before you felt like you were comfortable enough to do it professionally?
1: Ooh, good question. I would say it was about 3 years of what I would say like mentoring, practicing, you know, because here's the thing. And when I mentor and work with people who are developing their gifts, I always tell them, you think this is stressful now? Wait till you're asking someone for money. It is way easier when all you're doing is wasting 20 minutes or 30 minutes of yours and another person's time. But when you're like, hey, I'm going to waste your time and your money, it's stressful, right? And so, to that point, I felt confident after 3 years. I've worked with people that I mentored where they felt confident after 6 months. And so, that's where it's like, when I do mentor with people, I don't tell people how long they should mentor or when they, you know, to me, I think if you let your ego get out of the way and you feel comfortable doing it, go for it. You know, my thing is though, is if you start getting every single answer wrong where they're like, how do you connect with it? Nope. How do you connect? Nope. Then that maybe we need to revisit it, practice a little bit more, you know. But for me, it was when I could hit on average about 75% of the things in the session were accurate, that was when I felt confident that I could, you know, because I am going to misread things. I am going to misunderstand stuff, or where I'll kind of jump the gun on what spirit's showing me when they were meant to take me and finish a story. Like yesterday with a client in the reading, I've never had this happen, but I saw a road runner and we were talking, and she goes, oh, well, yeah, I'm from Arizona. That's where my mom was from as well, because that's who I was connecting with was her mom. And I go, yeah, a road runner. I go, symbolically, I don't know what that would mean. I go, I know you're not like in a hurry to do things or you're running around crazy. I go, so I don't know what that means. And she goes, yeah, I don't either. So we moved on. And probably about 10 minutes later, she was like, you know, she was like, I was really hoping my mom would say this keyword. We get that a lot as mediums, right? Like, if this is real, I want this keyword or this one specific piece of information. And I told her, I said, sometimes spirit can give it to me, sometimes they can't. And I go, so I'm curious, you know, I go, what's this keyword? And she goes, well, it's tumbleweed. And I go, yeah, no, I would not have gotten that in a million years. That's pretty obscure. And then she goes, wait a second. Oh my God. She goes, so when me and my mom were moving to Arizona, she goes, we were driving through the desert. We'd never been there. We didn't know what to expect. And she goes, and I remember driving and a road runner crossed the road. And my mom was like, weird, a road runner. And she goes, and then about 5 minutes later, a tumbleweed rolled in front of the car and we nearly missed it. And she goes, and that's where our tumbleweed joke came from. And she was like, so you were on that. So I was on the path of figuring out this code word with the road runner. It was just, I didn't let spirit give me enough time because sometimes I'm trying to talk so fast that I'm not able to get out everything spirit needs to. And so, or I jump the gun. Sometimes it happens, but yeah, so that's kind of an example of how that can work. But yeah, spirit, they do all sorts of things to get our attention, and with symbology signs, you know, specific word, it's kind of crazy. And I never always know. Every session is completely unique. It literally, I jokingly tell people that my sessions are like a fingerprint. Like there is no two that are like, sure, we may talk about two family members that have cancer. You know, but we're going to talk about weird names or like wild things that like it's totally unique. So,
0: So Talk about the difference between a psychic and a medium.
1: Ooh, okay. So it is, to me, a psychic reads your energy. What's in your field? What's going on in your life? And so for me, I think if we're going to be visual about it, because I realize some people are visual, is like, let's say that like our aura was, let's say, like glue, right? And so all the things that are stressing us out, all the positive things are also going on as well, they kind of will stick to our aura.
0: Okay.
1: Right. So when I'm tuning in with someone, I can go, ooh, you're having issues at work where we've got like a toxic boss, but there's also a coworker that's involved. Because what I'll see in their aura kind of floating around, so to speak, in my mind's eye, not literally as I'm looking at them, I'll see that there's like, I'll see a picture of like a crap boss that I had. And I'm like, oh, I know that sign. Or I'll see a picture of a crap coworker I used to have. And I'm like, oh, I know what that represents. And so to me, a psychic is more or less reading what's going on in your field, in your life, and then can give you an idea of where that's going to play out, or
0: Okay.
1: hopefully should be able to do so. When I do psychic readings for folks, I tend to ask spirit, just give me what's going on within a 2-year window. Because quite honestly, I think knowing something's coming 15 years down the pike, it leaves too many opportunities for you to get off your path or get away from free will. You know what I mean? And so,
0: Yeah.
1: to that point, for me, I tell people with a psychic reading, what's most beneficial is what you can change or what we can work on or what we can strive for. And to me, 2 years seems to be like the perfect window.
0: Yeah.
1: So when I do a reading, though, that's kind of how I go about it. But truly, to me, that's what a psychic is pulling in information kind of around the individual, right? And again, that could be their birthday, the people around them, their spouses, stuff like that. A medium to me is just someone who has the ability to connect with the dead and the departed. And so those are very different things. Do I think your loved ones can kind of be in your aura in your field? Sure, they're present, but it's very different things. And I don't believe that all, like, I think that when it comes to psychics and mediums, I think all mediums have the ability to be psychic, but I do not think all psychics are mediums,
0: Okay.
1: right? Because some people, in my opinion, can just read the field and they're excellent at that, but they don't have the ability to get to the departed.
0: Yeah.
1: And I've met some amazing psychics where, you know, I've tried to develop them and work, and they're like, I just can't. That switch isn't there. It's just not there. But they're amazing, talented psychics. So I actually had no clue I could do psychic work. Because I used to jokingly tell people, no, I'm a medium, I'm a one-trick pony. I just talk to dead people, right? Until I had some friends of mine who were like, well, I've got a situation going on. Can you just tap in and just see if somebody gives me anything? And I'm like, sure. And I played around with it and I was like, holy crap, I can do this too. So that was actually kind of an accident for me. I was very aware of what psychics did. You know, but I think even I, to a degree as a kid, would kind of envision that, you know, like that Zoltar fortune teller in the box that you put a quarter into and it
0: Yeah.
1: spits out a fortune. Even I was like, psychics are frauds, and I didn't see the value in them. I see the value in it now because I have people who will come to me with life-altering questions like, will I be able to afford to retire this year, or should I just give up that dream and wait 2 more? You know, and to me, that's life altering.
0: Yeah.
1: So, and I take it with a lot of seriousness and responsibility. So, you know, with that, I think that's kind of the distinguishing differences for me. But I think both can offer healing and guidance just in very different ways.
0: Do you have a preference?
1: Ooh. Yeah, I should say it depends on the day. Only here's what I'll say. Mediumship is always my favorite
0: Yeah.
1: because I think that there is a lot more healing that can take place there. And that is what I feel my purpose is. But I do think the psychic work that I do, that I see others do, is absolutely valid and worthy and should be done and exercised with, you know, an immense amount of like ethics and respect and responsibility. But I would say what makes my heart sing is connecting people with their loved ones.
0: Do you ever have a situation where somebody comes in for a reading and you just can't read them?
1: So, knock on wood, I'm yet to have that happen. I've been doing this, November will be 18 years, and I'm yet to have that happen. Now, have I had times where certain loved ones are more difficult? Yes. But it was typically tied to their personality was already really shy. They were already really quiet. So just in general, if they were here in the physical world, it would have still been very hard to conversate with them, whether they're dead or alive, right? Because our personalities don't change when we cross. You know, like we still keep that, you know, for me, I'm going to be that obnoxious spirit that bugs the heck out of my kids. And if I go before my partner, like I'm going to bug him too, you know? So with that, the more obnoxious ones I do find can do more in the physical world, like move things, make noises better. The ones who are shy, I find they tend to go for more subtle signs, like the repeat numbers on the clock or sending a butterfly or a hummingbird or, you know, things like that. But, in general, I've yet to not sit with someone and be able to get their loved one. And the other thing is I'm yet to have it be where it's the person, like, let's say someone comes in to talk to their dad. I'm yet to be able to get to that person.
0: Okay.
1: Because some people, because I've heard feedback, obviously worked in this community a long time. There are some mediums that work where they prefer to just go spirit led with whoever comes through. And that's just what it is. I've always told people I can go direct. That's not a problem. I don't want to know who I'm talking to. So when I sit with someone, I have no clue if I'm talking to mom, dad, brother, kids, you know, whoever. For me, though, the ability to pull in exactly who you want is where the value is, right? And so I don't want to just have you talk to your, you know, great aunt twice removed and that cousin of yours that died in a drowning when they were two. You know, there's not a ton of value there, right? The point of what I'm here to do is to heal. Now, does that mean that all mediums could or should work that way? That's not for me to have an opinion on. I just know the work I do, but I'm yet to have that happen where someone sat with me and I couldn't get exactly who they were wanting to hear from. Now, if you're wanting to hear from mom, dad, and sister who all died in a car accident, and we want to get to them all in an hour, we may not have time to get all three of them in an hour, but then that's where I'll have people come back and go, okay, there's someone else I definitely need to hear from. And then in subsequent sessions, I've always been able to get the specific person they want. So, but I think that's part of how I've always worked. And I've always been real big on when I sit with the client, I will first start off by saying, is the person you're hoping to hear from a male? That's who's presenting. And if they say no, then I'm like, great. I'm going to ask that person to step aside and I'm going to see who this female is, or try to pull forward the person and just go for that. That's just how I've always worked. I never mentored with anyone who taught me how to read. I quite literally mentored with like Long Island Medium. Like that was, I watched the show. As soon as she'd get ready to channel, I would take notes of who I thought was going to come through. And then I would hit play and see what information I got or that was correct. That was literally how I learned to develop my gift, was watching her show. So she doesn't know. She gave me a whole lot of free mentoring.
0: She's going to send you a bill now.
1: Probably crap.
0: I'll edit that part out.
1: Thank you.
0: So when you're communicating with those that passed on, what is, talk about what that's like for you. Is it like a visual? Is it, you know, hearing? Is it feelings you get, or is it all the above?
1: So I jokingly tell people what I do is like spirit Pictionary, where I will get like a physical feeling. So like a perfect example is if someone's taking me through their passing, they will take me and I might feel something physical. Then I might like have a hard time breathing, or I might feel like pain in my heart, or where I'll feel like pressure or something like that. And then I'll be flashed a picture of a hospital room. And then I might see, you know, I might feel an emotion tied into that. And then I might see the word regret all at the same time. And so I'm kind of taking all these little puzzle pieces of information and going, okay, we have the word regret, hospital, heart issue. And so then that's where I would go, you know, I have a feeling that they ignored a heart problem and that they regret doing that because it wound up leading to their passing. And people go, yep, that's exactly what it is, right? So now that's where when I'm asking clients and saying, how would you connect with or understand da da da da da, it's because I'm taking four or five very different pieces, both words, visions, clairaudience, clairsentience, right? I'm pulling in all these clairs and kind of trying to mush it into a message. And so for me, I don't ask people to validate because I'm fishing for information. It's more of I'm trying to make sure I understand what I'm even receiving. Because for me, in my opinion, mediums are not meant to interpret the or even understand the message. It's up to us to just relay it. It's up to the sitter, you know, or the client to be able to go, oh, I know what that means. Or I, you know, it's when we get in our own head as the medium to try to go, well, I'm going to try to make sense of this so that that person connects with it more. And sometimes just quite literally giving it to them raw and going, here's what I'm seeing, X, Y, and Z. How do you understand that? And so that to me is just kind of how I've always done it and worked. But I get all of the clairs, every single one of them. The ones that I get the least or clairalience and clairgustance, so being able to smell and taste. But in general, if you think about it, right, being able to smell and taste in a reading is probably not going to give you as much information as like feeling emotions, the clairsentience or the claircognizance, where it's like I just know something, right? So I tend to find when I've talked and conversed with other like practicing mediums that they'll say the same thing, is like clairalience and clairgustance are probably their two least that they get, and that the others are more profound and some more so than others. I've met mediums where they get more clairaudience, but they don't have the knowing as much, or they get no visions and it's just a blank canvas. So I think that to a degree, we all have our clairs that we lean into, and some that just naturally come through stronger than others.
0: What percentage of your clients would you say come back for repeat business?
1: I'm probably gonna say half.
0: Yeah.
1: And half of it, I would say, are people where they came to me once 6, 7 years ago, but then they had a new family member pass away recently, so they'll just come back and revisit. I have some clients where it kind of goes from mediumship to more like therapy. So that's why I got my life coaching certification, because people were like, I just love sitting with you and you give great advice. And I feel like I'm kind of tapping in with my spirit guides as well. And so it just kind of was a natural segue to get my certification in that, because I
0: Okay.
1: was already kind of doing it. It just made me a little more polished in my delivery, and to do it in a more motivational as opposed to a healing way. Because to me, life coaching versus reassuring you that your grandma's okay, those are very different ways about
0: Right.
1: through things, right? So, but yeah, I would say probably half my business at least is repeat people. And then from there, it's just a matter of, do I see them twice in 10 years? Or because I have some clients I work with where they're like, I'm here for my annual session. I come once a year or 2, 3 times a year. So yeah, it's kind of a variety, but a good chunk return.
0: How do you know the difference between like your imagination, your own mind, and what is a message that you're getting from spirit?
1: Oh, that is the best question. So here's what I tell folks, and this is what I tell people that I'm mentoring with, or even people who have very untuned or tuned out psychic abilities, where they maybe shut it off or ignored it or whatever. When you're getting something that is psychic mediumship, where essentially it is outside of you, I usually tell folks, A, it's not usually going to pop in a way where you were already thinking about something, right? So if you're like, oh gosh, I'm thinking about dinner, and then you're like, wait, spirit's telling me to have a steak, right? No, that's not it. It'll typically feel completely unrelated or out of nowhere, the
0: Okay.
1: information. That's the first one. The second thing is when it's spirit related, it will feel almost compulsive in nature to say it, where you're like, I need to tell my coworker that their grandpa's sick. I need to tell him. I need to tell him it, right? To where you'll keep repeating it, or where you will not be able to let it go. If it's your imagination, you can just go, yeah, whatever, right? But it's because it's not your consciousness feeding you. It's a
0: Okay.
1: consciousness outside of yourself feeding you. So that's kind of for me. And now I've had that ability my whole life. I couldn't figure out why I would be in class daydreaming, and I'd be like, weird, a house fire. Why am I thinking about a house fire and people running out screaming? And, you know, because it wasn't anything. I mean, I was just sitting there drawing a picture of some flowers, right? And then all of a
0: Yeah.
1: sudden, I'm thinking about, and so as I grew in my gift, that was how I realized that that's the distinguishing factor, is it typically comes out of nowhere. It typically comes on very strong. It's also really not aligned with what you were currently thinking about, unless it was maybe like, let's say a coworker comes to you and is like, oh my gosh, you know, my dad just passed away. So like when people would tell me that, I even now I have a very hard time going, oh no, don't want to hear about it, because it'll start channeling. It's just that it happened with you and I in text the other night, where you're like, oh, so and so. And I'm like, well, how would you understand that? So I can't help myself. But to that point, when it comes to, you know, spirit and channeling, and then what's your imagination? I usually say you'll obsess about it until you express it. Sometimes it'll eventually go away if spirit gets bored or they get tired of trying to get it around through you. But it's usually something that doesn't apply to you, has no connection to you whatsoever. You know, like
0: Okay.
1: I could be in a grocery store behind someone and be like, they're having an affair. Oh, it's their boss. Okay. You know, so it's like I purposely shut down all the doors when I go into public, especially if I'm going to go out and have a drink or something, because then it turns into me telling the waitress what her grandma has to say, and it's a whole thing. So I have to be very, very mindful of that.
0: When someone comes to you for a reading, what can they expect and what should they not expect?
1: So one of the things that they should expect is that I pride myself on the ability to get to the meat and potatoes of who they want to get to. If you're here to talk to grandma, we're getting to grandma today, right? If you want to talk to dad, we're getting to him. What I would tell people not to expect is I am not the medium who is going to tell you, oh, your dad is proud of you or your mom loves you so much, because we know they are. Right? Like, we don't need to. And so, those to me seem like very safe, very blase things to say. I try to avoid in sessions talking about funerals or celebrations of life unless spirit wants to address maybe something unique that happened at their funeral where it'd be a very specific validation, right? But you know, I'm not going to ever ask someone, oh, so you know, it did you do a celebration of life for your dad? Well, come on, get out of here, right? So that's what I tell people not to expect from me, is I'm going to, you know, as an evidential medium, I want to bring forward information that there's no way I should know about you. And so to me, telling your parents love you and that you probably had a funeral for them, like, to me, that's a, something that you could probably count on. And so I want to go with the information that people can't go on. As far as another thing to expect, my strength. So, like, you know, lots of mediums in the community. And to me, like, you know, my best friend JJ, he's amazing with names. It almost pisses me off because he's so good at names. And now I've noticed since I went full time doing this back in December, my name game's gotten significantly better, but it's because I'm seeing 10 clients a week as opposed to, you know, four like I used to. So I do think that being immersed in it has made me sharper. But I tell people my strength is really like dates and then cause of death. Like, that's really my forte, right? My weakness is names. Sometimes I get them, sometimes I just get an initial. And that can be for both dead and living people. Like, my client today, I got two of her departed people, but then I got her husband's name and one of her kids' names. So for me, it's kind of a crapshoot. If I get a name, I'll say it, but it's not something I guarantee in every session. But what I do tell folks is, you know, at the end of the day, I want to bring up specific memories, things of that nature. So, perfect example, my client I had earlier today. She was like, you know, she talked about, I go, yeah, your grandma's talking about her jewelry. And I go, but you don't wear it. And she was correct. She goes, it's just, and I go, and I go, okay, you don't wear it. I go, is it because it's really big and gaudy, like costume jewelry? She goes, yes. She goes, but I'm also just terrified of breaking it or losing it. And I said, it's fair. And she goes, yeah, there's this pair of earrings that, you know, I wish I could wear that I love. And as soon as she said earrings, her grandma showed me her standing there in a pink, bright pink tweed suit, like a pantsuit. And I said, how would you connect with like her in like this pink, like pantsuit? And she goes, oh my God, my aunt and I were just going through a photo album this morning, and she was wearing those earrings and wearing a bright pink pantsuit. Right. So to me, like, that's more important than saying, like, your mom loves you. Right. Like, it's the evidence of, look, your loved one was sitting there in that moment watching you go through these pictures and talk about memories. And to me, that's the important part of mediumship, is demonstrating that there's life after life, not necessarily hearing what you want to hear. And by God, I'm still working on the lottery numbers, because I'll donate to all the cancer charities, right? But still working on that one. But you know, it's my understanding from hearing from other mediums that we are not meant to use this ability to help ourselves in any way, shape, or form. I can't read myself. I cannot connect with my loved ones the way I can yours. And I tell people that, like, even mediums need mediums, right?
0: Well,
1: So
0: that's
1: that's
0: messed up.
1: all. Yeah, I know. But hey, but here's the thing, right? Even as a medium, we need to still have a human experience. If I could just call my dad on my spirit phone and just be like, what's up, Pa? You know, he'd be like, oh, you know, whatever. But that's why I go to other mediums. And it's more enriching for me, quite honestly, because hearing it from a stranger who shouldn't know anything about me, to me, it's more enriching than just if I was like, is that my imagination? Am I just hearing him? You know? So to that point, yeah, that's kind of where I sit with that.
0: I've learned that it's the same with therapists. Like a therapist, like they know all the tools. They know all the tools. They can teach you all the tools for to get through your BS, but a lot of them can't get out of their own way. So
1: Yeah,
0: yeah.
1: Very similar. Yes,
0: Yeah.
1: absolutely. So it's very hard to help yourself.
0: Yeah.
1: It's a lot easier to help others, at least in my case.
0: So how often do you have skeptics show up and try to like disprove what you're doing?
1: Ooh. So I will say this. When I charged a lot less,
0: Yeah.
1: I had more skeptics because it was people who were willing to throw, because I mean, this was almost 18 years ago. I only
0: Yeah.
1: charged $50 a reading, right?
0: Yeah.
1: So people were more willing, but I also found too that people didn't take me seriously at that price point anyway.
0: Right.
1: So like there is kind of like a marketing tactic to this world, because you know, if you're only charging $100 a session and you're doing it out of the kindness of your heart to help humanity, then people are going to be like, well, everyone else in the area is 200 to 300. Are you the Walmart medium? Like, what am I, you know, what's happening here? And so I always try to keep my prices just a hair under everyone else so that I'm affordable, but people also don't associate me with being like Walmart or like the budget medium, right?
0: You're the
1: You know,
0: Dollar
1: I'm
0: Tree
1: giving,
0: medium.
1: yeah.
0: Yeah.
1: And so, but no, I find as far as now skeptics, now here's the thing. I have some people where, and I've almost thought about telling people as like an introduction, like if you're skeptical, don't tell me. I would rather you just kind of sit with it, right? And, you know, I do tell everyone, if I can't get anything or any information, I'm yet to have it happen, knock on wood, but I'll give people their money back. I won't even bat an eye
0: Yeah.
1: about that, right? But, when it comes to skeptics, skeptics cry the hardest. They're typically the most shocked because not only have I brought forward evidence I shouldn't know, but I've also completely flipped all of their beliefs upside down. Now, some people
0: Right.
1: will walk away and they're like, no, I'm still going to be a skeptic, but that was wild.
0: Yeah.
1: But then other people I've completely converted. And let me be clear. My intention is not to convert anyone. I flat out tell people in my spiel, my job is not to convince you that mediumship is real. My job is just to demonstrate that there's life and consciousness after life. That's it. That is my whole job as a medium, right? And do I try to deliver it in a way that's healing and brings peace? Absolutely, because I think that's part of how I should do it. But I've met other mediums, and especially when you look at like UK mediums, they're less about the therapy and more about like, here's fact, fact, fact, fact, fact. Right. And to me, there's no wrong way. It's just about demonstrating that there's life after life. How you choose to deliver it, I think, is kind of up to you. But yeah, skeptics, I would say, sure, I probably get a couple of months. But as far as people who are very vocal, where they sit down and go, I don't believe any of this, yeah, I probably get one or two a year.
0: Yeah. So are you supposed to tip your medium?
1: I think that's completely up to you.
0: Yeah.
1: So here's my thing is I give people the option to tip on my website, but you're not going to get any better of a session or any better of an experience if you tip me. I'm not going to call you sooner on my wait list if I have a cancellation. Like that's completely up to you. What I do find though is that people will bring cash to the session and tip me after because I fulfilled what they were looking for. Or, and I would say that happens probably about half the time. And then about the other half, people will tip on the website. But no, I think that if you want to tip for service, I think that's based on your experience. I've had
0: Yeah.
1: mediums where I had a mediocre experience and I didn't tip them. I've had some that were outstanding and I'm like, I feel like I got way more than my money's worth and I owe them,
0: Yeah,
1: right?
0: right.
1: So I think there's as far as like tipping etiquette, I think that's completely subjective. I think if the person wants it, but I would never require it, and no one would get any different of a session out of me.
0: So for someone who's looking for a medium, what would you give them? What advice would you give them as how to find somebody who's A, legit and B, right for you? Because not all mediums are right for everyone.
1: Correct. Ooh, yes. So I actually tell my clients this. First, when it comes to finding a legit medium, the first one is I always tell folks, if you find a medium online and maybe they have great reviews or you know what have you, then it's worth sending an email and asking them about their experience. How
0: Yeah.
1: long have you been doing this? Are you successful at pulling forward people who've been gone a short amount? Because there's this weird, well, I shouldn't say weird because that's dissing other mediums, but I hear a lot from people who are like, yeah, I went and saw this medium, and because they'd only been on the other side 6 months, they said they couldn't connect with them. And I'm like, I've literally connected to people where they died within hours.
0: Wow.
1: and had no problem getting them. So maybe that, and I hate to sound arrogant and be like, maybe that's the cool skill I have. I don't know. I can't speak to it. I just never personally ran into that issue. To me, it doesn't matter if they've been gone 20 years or 15 minutes. I've pulled them forward. Now, when it comes to testing legitimacy, the one characteristic that I have seen across the board with every legitimate, amazing medium is we all experienced some kind of either near-death experience or a trauma that was so bad, either that it rocked us to our core where we should have died, we wished we were dead, something along those lines. Now, I realize that everyone has trauma, so we're not walking around all being mediums, right? But these are things like, so I think my gift happened shortly into my childhood because my dad will love me because he's on the other side and he can't argue with me here. So I'm going to totally blame it on him. But when I was in my walker, I was maybe like 9, 10 months old, and my dad was cooking in the kitchen.

0: as a baby, and that's why, well, actually, yes, that's exactly how
1: As a
0: this
1: matter of
0: works.
1: fact.
0: So that's where I kind of joke around with people that, like, that's what I mean by like a serious trauma, where like I very well, as an 8, 9 month old, should have died from that, like whether it be brain swelling or, you know, being brain dead. You know, the fact that I landed upside down on my head with the walker on top of me and my mom, you know, yanked it off, right? But that's what I mean by like a significant trauma. And I've been in so many car accidents, one that I, you know, that really kicked on my gift and should have died in. So it's one of those, that's my common denominator. So I always tell people my sniff test is when I meet someone who's like, hey, I'm a medium, right? I'll either ask them if they've had a trauma, or the other sniff test is going back to what we were talking about earlier. I don't believe we can talk to our own loved ones. So if you go to a medium and just go, can you connect with your own loved ones? If they say yes, run. They're a charlatan.
1: Wow. I haven't heard
0: But
1: that one before,
0: that
1: but I'm gonna
0: is,
1: start asking. I'll
0: you
1: start
0: should.
1: asking.
0: And if they say, now, here's the thing. I can feel when my dad is here. I can feel when my favorite grandma's here. I can tell their presence because of how their energy is, you know, because I can feel that energy from when I knew them when they were here. But when I try to talk with them, it's like talking to TV static. I just get nothing. So that to me is so I can legitimately say I can feel when someone is around or feel my, but I cannot communicate or receive the way I could with like your people. So those to me are my two kind of legitimate sniff tests if someone's a fraud. As far as if someone how to choose one, to me it's no different than a therapist, right? Meet you may have to meet with them for a session and go, ooh, yeah, not a good fit. Like for me, I'm really in a session. I'm really talkative and I'm really bubbly, and I know that I'm very high energy. There may be someone who wants someone that's quiet and more demure and more calm, right? And so go find that individual. Like I can recommend some. I have no problem recommending people. So I think if you're looking for someone, go into it no differently than you would interview a therapist and go, do you have experience with maybe addicts and people with teenage you know, daughters, and you know, you're going to interview them and ask if they have specialties. No different. Ask them what their approach is. To me, I have a healing-based approach. My goal is to connect you with your loved ones to heal. And sometimes people don't need healing. They just want the reassurance that they're okay. And that's it. There's no healing. It's just the connection, and that's fine. But go into it and ask that particular medium. What is your basis? What is your theory? Like, what is the point of what you do? And do you specialize in this? Have you know, and to me, if you run into a medium that's not willing to answer those questions, either A, they're unprofessional or they're hiding something. You know? So,
1: So how
0: but it's like a therapist. No, I think you should be discerning and find, because you're going to have a richer experience with that particular medium if you feel like you click, as opposed to if you're like, this isn't working. So I interrupted you though. Keep going.
1: you're good. So the last two questions I have for you. One is, how does somebody find more information about you and book a session?
0: Perfect. So my website is mediumchelsea.com, and my name is spelled, so it's medium, just like the size or the psychic. And then my name is spelled Chelsea. So mediumchelsea.com. And you can book directly on my website, or you can send me inquiries for dates, because sometimes I can get people in a little sooner if they can get in like earlier in the mornings. And then as far as you can text as well, I'm very text friendly, 503-877-9232.
1: All right. And the fun question I'm going to ask you,
0: Sure.
1: if you could do a reading for any celebrity, who would it be and why?
0: So I'm actually manifesting this. I would love to channel Lady Gaga. I
1: That'd
0: would
1: be fun.
0: love to work with her because I know that she's like kind of spiritual and kind of into this stuff. And I feel like working with someone like that would be because she does seem very down to earth. Now, I could be totally wrong, right? Don't meet your heroes, so they say. But she strikes me as someone, you know, and I'm decent at reading vibes. She strikes me as someone who would be just like a typical fun person where you just want to talk to them about their life and their experiences. And I feel like doing something that is, because to me, channeling for someone is so intimate and personal. And I think doing that with someone like her that is so raw and so real, I just think would be, and I'm not even like a huge, like, oh, I'm obsessed with her music or what, right? Like I just respect her very much as a person or as an artist, and I just am drawn to it. And I feel like I could somehow eventually wind up reading her. So that would be like one that I'm manifesting for sure.
1: Let's work on that.
0: Yeah, heck yeah.

0: Yeah.
1: Yeah, we'll do it on the show. Why not?
0: Yeah. There we
1: There
0: go. That's a way to get syndicated. Holy crap.
1: we go. That would be good ratings, I think. Yeah.
0: So too. Yeah. Absolutely. Good
1: So,
0: question.
1: do you have any classes coming up?
0: So I'm in the middle of, I kind of got swept into the whole ghost conference thing and then kind of lost my stride. So I'm getting back to it. Right now, my goals are I have a psychic academy that I'm putting together online. And my goal is I want it to be an academy that's affordable because there are so many classes that are being taught by people where they're charging $800 for a
1: Yeah.
0: class or a series, $500. And I think that's outrageous. And you know, if people are curious about beginning, you know, mediumship or learning more about crystals or, you know, things like, I think it should be accessible. And so my goal is I would love to have classes that are less than $50, right? You know, and so that's kind of my goal for this school. So I'm working at having some classes that are live, some that are pre-recorded to where then you can watch them and you have like a month to be able to review them
1: Oh,
0: as many
1: cool.
0: times as you
1: Yeah.
0: want. I'm working on that. And then the other thing is I'm really trying to work on getting on TikTok as more so than I
1: Yeah.
0: do, because I love going and doing live readings really quickly off the cuff. Like that's something that's so fun for me, and I can do spirit led or going direct. And going direct isn't super common on TikTok, where someone can just go, "I want to hear from my brother." Perfect. Let's talk to bro, right?
1: Yeah.
0: So I would love to be able to expand. So that's where I've been really kind of putting my focus into is like by end of August, my goal would be I would like to be going live on TikTok regularly, at least twice a week
1: All
0: to
1: right.
0: start, kind of
1: Cool.
0: go from there. So those are kind of my projects that I'm working on right now.
1: All right. Well, hopefully you can get that going. And it was great having you on the show. And we'll definitely have to do it again sometime.
0: I look forward to it. Thanks for having me.
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6: 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In today's talk, we'll take a look at our immune system and vaccines. Our bodies are amazing and work really hard to keep us alive. For one thing, our bodies are always on the lookout for invaders and threats to our health, whether from the food we eat, hazards in our environment, or germs. We have organs that protect us, like skin, lungs, our gut, even saliva. But when we think of our body's greatest protector, most of us think of the immune system. The immune system consists of several organs and components in our blood. Some blood cells actually digest intruders. Other cells are triggered to make weapons. The intruder is called an antigen. An antigen can be a virus, bacteria, chemicals, or other outside substances that get past the first line of defense, like our skin or gut, and gets inside the body. The immune system constantly filters blood and body fluids through lymph nodes. When an antigen appears in a lymph node, the system kicks in, and by using antigen features, it makes new cells that find other antigens in order to disable or destroy them. Those cells are antibodies. This process is ongoing. While this happens, you may have symptoms like a tender or swollen lymph node or a fever. These are signs that your immune system is working. As the new antibodies defeat the antigens, you'll start to feel better. And now you have antibodies ready to fight future infections by that antigen. Clever. Also clever is how scientists have discovered ways to follow the pathways of the immune system to make antibodies without making us sick. Vaccines. A little history. The first vaccine was created by Dr. Edward Jenner 200 years ago against smallpox. The smallpox virus had caused devastating epidemics over thousands of years. By injecting a patient with a similar virus, cowpox, he demonstrated the patient was now immune to smallpox. This story ends with the successful eradication of smallpox through global vaccination. Vaccines have come a long way. Some still use live virus, but are safer now because the virus is inactivated, producing antibodies without illness. Some vaccines are synthesized. Some target reducing dangerous symptoms and not the infection itself. Others use the viral genetic code to instruct the lymph nodes to make antibodies rather than injecting parts of the antigen at all. Because of the differences, some vaccines need boosters to get a full antibody response. Other illnesses mutate so rapidly, an annual shot is needed. The good news is that vaccines remain one of the safest ways we have to prevent disease. In the U.S., the FDA and CDC team to monitor vaccine production and safety. The World Health Organization notes upwards of 5 million lives are saved annually because of vaccines to more than 20 life-threatening diseases. Whatever your source of antibodies, their effectiveness can wane with time. So what else can you do to keep your immune system healthy? Nutrition plays a key role. A healthy diet with the micronutrients found in colorful vegetables and fruits grown in healthy soil is the best boost for your immune system. Other tips? Get enough sleep. Exercise regularly. Wash hands frequently. 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A healthy lifestyle benefits every part of our bodies, including our immune system. 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Deciding for vaccination involves personal and community choices. 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

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This is a call out to all of the millions of listeners to X-Ray and Head East that are actively listening right now to text in tonight, because this is like not just the last Head East show inside the Falcon Arts studio in the basement of the Falcon Arts building. It is the last one of any X-Ray DJ ever in the history of the world. So let's give it up for that. That's it's episode 222, and it's a special night. I got a really rocking bunch of tunes here, a lot of drum heavy work that we're gonna be getting into tonight. So let's get lively, okay? Yeah, let's keep this goblin going here. Let's head east.

as my soul waits within this form, united with spirit, and I can feel it as

That was the band Christopher right there from Houston, 1970 on that one. It's a tune called The Wind. And before that, from Korea, 1981, we had a song I can't pronounce. It's listed as song number 4 on that record from their one and only record that they had. They were on a couple of compilations too, one of which I have and played. It's all really great. They just defy me. One of those bands that just came out with one album and crushed it, and who knows what happened after. And from Turkey, 1973, we had Cem Karaca off his Kardeşler album doing a tune called Talti Dilim. And from the Netherlands, Group 1850 was doing the tune Little Fly from 1968 on that off their Agemo's Trip to Mother Earth record. And we started things off with Italy's Goblin doing the tune Zombie off kind of low-budget label Greatest Hits for that band. And, well, hey, you're listening to the Heady Show. It's Commodore Theodore. And if you missed up front, this is the last night in the Falcon Arts basement that I'll be here in the last night for, I think, any live X-Ray DJ. It's kind of a strange feeling to be here for the last time, but can't wait for the new place. I know we're asking for donations at this time. If you can support helping us with this move, I think it would make a huge difference. Over the next few weeks, I'm going to be having to record from home with a pre-record setting, but I'm always looking at the text line, so love texting in if you can do it. You can always catch me at commodore.theodore@proton.me if you need to. Let me know how you're doing out there. Or there's Head East Radio on Instagram. During this time where I can't be live in front of the mic, it's going to be painful. I love this. This is my Sunday happy place. Well, okay, let's keep the jams going here. We're gonna go all over the world still, but we're going to stay in the U.S. for one more track. And this is Band The Excursions from 1970 record from Illinois, and it was head up by a guy named Mike Johnson. They were a trio, and they were just really heavy and used a lot of fuzz in their sound, but they were very spiritual and very guided by that in their music, so the lyrics are pretty maybe judgy, for lack of a better word. Yeah, let me know how you think. After that, we're going to be heading to, like I said, maybe some drum-heavy tracks. So we're going to hear from a cool Finnish band, Tasavallan Presidente. We're going to hear a couple from Germany. We're going to hear Mammoth from Germany and Epitaph, their first record from Germany. Okay, and then let's see what's after that. All right, let's head east.

I did it all up at night. Even then I was

That was the band Shagrat right there. It was 1971 on that piece right there. And similar to that, also 1971, before that we had Epitaph doing Are You Ready? And that was a bonus track off their first record. And I guess Epitaph was, I think, had some UK connections as well, but were mainly a Hanover band, I think, from Germany. They had a couple of locations in Germany, but I think Hanover is where they're known from. And then before that, we had also from Germany, Mamet doing the tune Bird Mamet. And I believe on that one, that was also 1971. Nice little cross section of what was going on in 71 right there. And then from Finland, we had Tuossa Vallin Presidente doing the tune Confusing. Funny lyrics on that one, mostly about the Finnish diet, or at least what it was in 1974, that time on that track. And then from South Africa, we had Freedom's Children

doing the tune Kafka-esque off their Galactic Vibes record. And we started that block off with Chicago band Religious Heavy Rock Excursions doing Would You Believe from 1971 as well on that one there. So we've got time, I'm going to guess, for at least one more here. And if you're just tuning in, this is the kind of exit show for Hetty's from the Falcon Arts Studio. And so I'll be pre-recording for a bit until we get set up in the new studio, which is going to be near Kickstand Comedy. All kinds of great things are going to be happening there. They could have a little performance space. It's more gathering. We're going to be so much more integrated with the community. Maybe even some signage out front. And if you can support it with a donation, it's appreciated. That will really kind of help us get through this move with ease. I know we ask for money a couple times a year, and this is kind of outside those boundaries. But whatever you can do and can help X-Ray make this next move really sweet. So whatever you can do is great. All right. And I also want to say stay tuned for 80-pound cardstock coming on next with Scott. Just always an epic 2 hours that you have coming after Head East every Sunday night. Honored to precede Scott's amazing Sunday night set. Okay, well, I think that's enough chatter. Let's get into what is probably the last tune of the night. We're going to be hearing from the Pretty Things. This is a tune called Cries from the Midnight Circus. Hope you enjoyed tonight's set. Stay well.

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2: 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My name is DJ Gilly Flower, and this is Turtles Have Short Legs.

Hello and welcome to Turtles Have Short Legs on X-Ray FM. I'm your host, DJ Gillyflower. We just heard from the Hologram People from a compilation, Undulating Waters 10, on the Woodford Halls label, just came out. We heard The Shadow over Innsmouth. Prior to that, it was The Hobnobs from Helmets Off, which came out in late June of this year on 12XU. We heard Fuel. Before The Hobnobs, it was Soccer Committee from a forthcoming release on Accidental Meetings entitled AM Reworks. We heard Moi et Mon Coeur. Glinka began the set from Tament on Fluid Audio from 2025. The track was Parade. Playing right now, it is one of my favorites, Baldruin, the project of Johannes Schäbler based in Leipzig, Germany. The release Mosaica de Remagnation on the Quindy label came out in 2024. This is Purpur Tank. Thanks as always for listening to X-Ray FM and for tuning in to Turtles Have Short Legs today. There's lots more to come in my hour. I hope you'll stay tuned.

You're listening to X-Ray FM to the program Turtles Have Short Legs. I'm your host, DJ Gillyflower. We just heard from Antenna from their classic EP Camino del Sol from 1982, originally out on Les Disques du Crépuscule. We heard Bye Bye Papai. Prior to that, it was Hannah Archambault from a compilation on Somewhere Press that came out earlier this year, entitled The Black Hill, The Glass Sky. The track we heard was entitled Aya Heomi. Before that, it was Allison Cotton from The God's Laugh on the Tactile imprint of Glitter Beat in association with the U.S. label Feeding Tube. It's a 2026 release. We heard a brief instrumental piece entitled The Final Harvest. Before that, it was Tomo Katsurada, formerly of Kikagaku Moyo, collaborating with Johnny Nash for the album At the Emerald Pool. It is out on Melody as Truth. It is a 2026 release. We heard Know My Name. Before that, we heard Paolo Schiamazzi collaborating with La Festa della Rane. The track was from an EP entitled E fu così che se ne andarono a dormire. The track was Prendi una sedia. Beginning the set, Synergy Trilogy from a self-titled release out in the UK on Infinite Expanse. There's a slightly different version out in Australia. We heard Dark Passenger. Playing right now, Andrew Peckler from New Environments and Rhythm Studies on the Fytiche label 2025 release. This is Intermittent Chimes and Organ. Just in case you haven't heard the big news, X-Ray is thrilled to announce that we're officially moving to a new home in partnership with Kickstand Comedy. X-Ray's new headquarters will be at the corner of Southeast 10th and Hawthorne beginning this fall. X-Ray is paying for this move largely with contributions from donors just like you. 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

You're listening to X-Ray FM, to the program Turtles Have Short Legs. I'm your host, DJ Gillyflower. We just heard from Ayami Suzuki and Rob Noyes from Classic Fevers and Chills. The release originally came out on the Octi label in 2023. It is being reissued right now by Feeding Tube on vinyl. Cetology was the name of the track we heard. Prior to that, Visible Cloaks from right here in Portland, from their album Paradescence, which came out this year on Revenge International. We heard Cop Gras. Before that, it was Opal from Early Recordings, which came out in 1989 on Rough Trade. We heard My Only Friend. Before Opal, the Cosmic Tones Research Trio from their self-titled release on Mississippi Records. Cosmic Tones Research Trio, also from Portland. We heard Invocation. Beginning the set, West of Rhone, who are from Port Townsend, Washington. We heard from their Queen of Eyes release, which came out in 2024 on the Spinster label. We heard By All the Light. Playing right now is Papiro from Ushire Dafuori, which is on the Black Sweat label in association with Legion. It's a 2025 release. This track is La Tête dans le Désert. Papiro is a Swiss-Italian project. I've only got one track left in my hour today. After that, I'll turn things over to DJ Ed and Very Good Plus, which will kick off a string of excellent programs that will take you through your Tuesday afternoon and evening here on X-Ray. The one track I have left is from Anadol and Marie Klock from their 2026 collaborative release, the second collaborative release between the two. It is entitled Manivelle, it's on Pingy Pong. We'll hear La Supériorité du Nombre. Do keep it tuned to X-Ray FM. For right now, I'm DJ Gillyflower signing off the microphone. I'll see you next time for another edition of Turtles Have Short Legs on X-Ray FM.

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3: And now you know what it's all about.

Unblock the Love, Emmett Cohen's tune from his 2024 album, Vibe Provider. Cohen on piano, Philip Norris on bass, Kyle Poole on drums, T-Von Pennycott on tenor sax, Bruce Harris on trumpet. The album is dedicated to the late Michael Foonmi, jazz superfan, whose nickname was the Vibe Provider. Welcome to Jazz in the New Millennium, where we showcase the artists who are keeping this great music alive and passing it forward in the 21st century. I'm your host, Rick Mitchell, and today we are featuring the music of pianist and composer Emmett Cohen. Emmett Cohen was born 36 years ago in Miami, Florida, where he began taking piano lessons at the age of 3. When he was 11, the family moved to Montclair, New Jersey, where he took part in Jazz Connections Kids Workshops and Jazz at Lincoln Center's Young Arts Foundation. He earned his bachelor's degree in music at the University of Miami's Frost School of Music and a master's degree from the Manhattan School of Music. Along the way, he gained a deep grasp of jazz piano traditions, from early stride to modern post-bop, to go with his formidable technique. In 2011, after finishing third in the Thelonious Monk International Piano Competition, Cohen and the other finalists were invited to the White House by President Barack Obama. While still in college, he released his self-produced debut album, In the Element. From that album, here's the title track: Joe Sanders on bass, Rodney Green on drums, Emmett Cohen on piano.

Emmett Cohen's composition, Harlem Shuffle, not to be confused with the vintage R&B tune of the same name covered by the Rolling Stones. From the 2016 album New Direction by New Orleans drummer Herlin Riley, who spent two decades playing with Wynton Marsalis before putting together his own top-notch quintet. Cohen on piano, Russell Hall on bass, Godwin Lewis on alto saxophone, Bruce Harris on trumpet. In 2013, just out of college, Cohen landed a New Year's Eve gig at the Kennedy Center in Washington, D.C. with the Dizzy Gillespie Alumni All-Star Band. During the five-hour bus ride from New York, he sat across from saxophonist Jimmy Heath, who had played with the original Gillespie Big Band in the 1940s. Listening to Heath's stories of life on the road and in the clubs, he realized the disparity in experience between the old-time masters who came up in the Jim Crow era and college-educated white musicians such as himself. The result was Cohen's Master's Legacy series, which features him playing with African-American jazz giants from previous generations. From the 2016 album, Emmett Cohen featuring Jimmy Cobb, Master Legacy Series Volume 1, let's listen to Cohen's composition, Concerto for Cobb. Jimmy Cobb on drums, Yasushi Nakamura on bass, Emmett Cohen on piano. Cobb, the drummer with Miles Davis on Kind of Blue, considered by many to be the greatest jazz album of all time, was 87 years old at the time of this recording. He passed in 2020 at the age of 90. I'm Rick Mitchell, and you are jamming with jazz in the new millennium.

That's called Finger Buster, written by Willie the Lion Smith, one of the great Harlem Stride pianists of the 1920s. Emmett Cohen on piano, Russell Hall on bass, Kyle Poole on drums, from Cohen's 2022 album, Uptown in Orbit. Prior to that, we heard Cohen with the same trio demonstrating his fluency in cross-referencing eras of jazz history on his composition, Future Stride, the title track from his 2021 debut album for Mack Avenue Records. In 2019, Cohen placed first in the American Pianist Awards, which earned him a $50,000 grant, a contract with Mack Avenue Records, and a two-year residency at the University of Indianapolis. In March of 2020, with all the clubs closing down and concert tours canceled due to the coronavirus pandemic, Cohen and his bandmates Russell Hall and Kyle Poole launched the webcast Live from Emmett's Place, emanating weekly from Cohen's fifth-floor walk-up in Harlem's Sugar Hill District. The YouTube live stream featured a distinguished cast of visiting guest stars, young and old, some of whom also joined Cohen in his Master Legacy series. From the album Emmett Cohen featuring Houston Person, Legacy Master Series Volume 5, let's listen to Duke Ellington's composition, I Let a Song Go Out of My Heart, originally recorded in 1938. Person on tenor, Cohen on piano, Yasushi Nakamura on bass, Kyle Poole on drums. The program is Jazz in the New Millennium. I'm Rick Mitchell.

drummer Joe Farnsworth from his 2025 album, The Big Room. Yasushi Nakamura on bass, Emmett Cohen on piano, Jeremy Pelt on trumpet, Joel Ross on vibes. Prior to that, we heard Cohen playing with saxophonist Yusin Persson, recorded at Van Gelder Studios in 2023. In 2022, Cohen was voted Rising Star Pianist of the Year in the Downbeat Critics Poll. In 2023, he was voted Pianist of the Year and Livestream Producer of the Year by the Jazz Journalists Association. In October of 2025, he brought Live from Emmett's Place to a close, but he continues with Emmett's Place Education, a series of free online masterclasses with various jazz artists. Along with pianists such as Sullivan Fortner and Christian Sands, Cohen has incorporated influences from pre-bop styles into his own postmodern sound, while also emphasizing the importance of having a good time. As the maestro once said, it's supposed to be fun. From Cohen's 2026 album, Universal Truth, here is My Funny Valentine. Cohen on piano, Joe Farnsworth on drums, Yasushi Nakamura on bass. The tenor saxophonist is George Coleman, who was 90 years old at the time of this recording, still swinging.

Jazz in the New Millennium is brought to you through the African American Public Radio Consortium, NPR Distribution, and the Public Radio Satellite System. The show is produced at the studios of KBOO-FM in Portland with engineer Matthew Clark. I'm Rick Mitchell. To contact me and for information on my book, Jazz in the New Millennium, please visit my website, www.rickmitchell.us. Thanks for listening, and please remember to say peace.

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6: 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I am DJ Wednesday, 6 beats under, no theme, just playing some old school tunes. Here is The Cure doing Like Cockatoos, right here on X-Ray FM and 6 beats under.

Oh my gosh. Low life. Eternity Road. Don't know if people know, but the original bass player, Willie Haig, went on to form that band, Low Life. And they are so underrated in my book. But prior to that, even without the Cocteau Twins connection, I think even if you didn't know that and you heard that and you thought it was the best jam ever, you would be in fact correct, because it's such a great song and such a great album, all their stuff. If you are not familiar with Low Life, go check them out. We heard The Chameleons prior to that doing Pleasure and Pain, and The Cure doing Like Cockatoos. Oh boy. Gonna play some marionettes here. And if you have a request, or you just want to bug me, 971-220-KXRY.

If you're feeling like, you know, you want to make a request, 971-220-KXRY. I don't know, I'm kind of spinning some shoegaze, and it's been my go-to spring jam at the moment. But I could be persuaded I might slide into some more goth. I do have some moderately new Darkspoon. This is a track I've already played, but I'm going to play it again. It's called Thread, off their album Anti-Venom. And I'm going to play it now, right here on Six Beats Under, on X-Ray FM.

Boredom and Romance here doing Is This My Skin Forever? Doing a show April 11th with Boredom and Romance, Black Magdalene and Solara Obscura at the Six. And that'll be fun. We also heard Joy Division doing She's Lost Control, Thread. That's new music by Darkswin. And this is in Dolly's car. This is Peter Murphy and Mick Karn of Japan doing a project together. This track is called His Box, right here on Six Beats Under at X-Ray FM.

0: And that's what's holding things up. Nobody's content right now with the world they've created. But their minds are all locked by fear of death.
1: Secret newsreel. 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

nation. Double reunion, least we forget. Party wise filth. Words formed in seedless baptism.

Just a few more tracks left of Six Beats Under. Played a long track by Shadow Project called Funeral Rites. Love me some Shadow Project. Ending things on a more goth note. Only here at Six Beats Under can you go from Chapter House to Shadow Project in an hour. Got a couple of tracks left. Do not touch that dial, though. Laced Punch is at the top of the set.

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And in Nehalem, Wheeler, Manzanita, and Rockaway Beach at 91.71 FM. 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You are tuned into Skybound Station. I am your host, Rachel Good, broadcasting from my home because X-Ray is in the middle of a move. We're going to share a little more about opportunities to support and participate into our transition to a new station a little bit later. But in the meantime, probably just leave you with some music. That was Françoise Hardy, Et si je m'en vais avant toi? And yeah, let's settle into an easy day. Let's take it nice and easy with Dionne.

That was Rita Coolidge, featuring some nice guitar from Stephen Stills, who celebrated a birthday recently as a... Hopefully, I believe that was probably celebrated on Raise a Glass right before this show. Before Rita, we heard Kenny Knight with One Down. Before that, John Angiak, pardon me, with I'll Rock You to the Rhythm of the Ocean. That's off the great Native North American music compilation put out by Light in the Attic a while ago. Really incredible stuff. Definitely recommend checking that out. Before that, The Youngbloods with Sunlight off Elephant Mountain. And we started that set off with Dion and his take on Purple Haze. I am Rachel Good. You are listening to Skybound Station on X-Ray FM. And I am standing barefoot on carpet right now because I am not in the Falcon Arts Building. I am, in fact, at home eagerly awaiting X-Ray FM's transition to an incredible new studio at 10th and Hawthorne. If you visit our website, there's a tremendous amount of opportunities to support this. Have your name on stuff around the studio. Really help make this a community center that can be accessible to all. So we're very excited about it. I'm very excited to be broadcasting in that kind of environment again. But I'm also just thrilled to be here and have you listening. Thanks so much for tuning in. And a sentence I will probably say multiple times on this show. But why don't we keep things going with Cowboy?

That was Crystal Gale, Loretta Lynn's sister, with This Is My Year for Mexico. I hope it might be some of yours. Could be in the World Cup. Who knows? Oh, no, it wasn't in the World Cup. Terrible. Sorry. Yeah, before that, we heard the band Country Funk with A Part of Me. Before that, Arlo Guthrie with Meditation, Wave Upon Wave. I kind of just want to be lying in the grass right now, in the sun, listening to that. So hopefully living vicariously through you through this set. Before that, Curtis Muldoon was So Nice. And then off Five Will Get You Ten, that was Cowboy with Pretty Friend. 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We are in the middle of a mini fun drive trying to get the funds we need to really move into and inhabit our beautiful new station at Southeast 10th and Hawthorne. 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And I think second prize is a Saturday pass. Lots of great bands on the lineup this year, Built to Spill, Marcos Valle. Like, it should be a pretty good time. So may the odds be with you. In the meantime, let's keep going with a little more music and hear something from the Birds.

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1: 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We are KXRW. What is Searching for Sound? It's a weekly exploration of African and African-American sounds from the 60s, 70s, and beyond, with cross-genre journeys into psych, folk, funk, disco, R&B, soul, blues, and the many flavors of jazz, sounds of liberation, love, identity, the spiritual and pure groove from the greatest musical tradition your mind and body will ever embrace. DJ Cosmic Edward is serious about this, and he normally airs every Saturday on X-Ray at 7 a.m., and he is airing this morning at 8 a.m. on KXRW. But stay tuned. After that, we've got Jazz in the New Millennium, Wayward Girls, some folkish type music, and then we're going to get into some of our talk programming like we'd like to do around noon with I'm Into This Place, Northwest Book Talk, and Northwest Leaders and Legends. Again, that's kind of how our weekend rundown goes. We've got mellow or fun music in the mellow morning music mix, and then we head into a little bit of our talk programming in the afternoon before heading back into music for the afternoon and evening. Thanks for joining us on KXRW. I'm DJ Stina. 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

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I'm DJ Cosmic Edward. The program until 8 is Searching for the Sound. This morning, I'm searching for the sound on vinyl, as always, of summer disco fun. 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Most of these tracks are from 1975, opening with Give the People What They Want by the OJs from their album Survival, released on Philadelphia Jazz in 1975. Let's boogie here on X-Ray FM. We're Black Lives Matter, where radio is yours.

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That is X-Ray FM. DJ Cosmic Edward, the program until 8, is searching for the sound this morning. Searching for the sound on vinyl, of course, of my annual Summer Disco Explosion. Focusing this morning on tracks released on either the Philadelphia International label or their sub-label TSOP. Playing by me right now, the great McFadden and Whitehead, their track Ain't No Stopping Us Now. This is from their album McFadden and Whitehead, released on Philadelphia International in 1979. Before that, we heard Sharon Page and Harold Melvin and the Blue Notes with their disco ballad, Hope We Can Be Together Soon. That was from Harold Melvin and the Blue Notes album, To Be True, released on Philadelphia International in 1975. Before that, Billy Paul with July, July, July, July, and indeed it is July. That was a single released on Philadelphia International in 1975. Before that, MFSB Orchestra, in other words, Mother, Father, Sister, Brother, with their track Sexy, with their track Sexy, from their album Universal Love, released on Philadelphia in 1975. Before that, the band Kaleidoscope, their track We're Not Getting Any Younger, that was a single released on the TSOP label in 1975. TSOP, of course, is the sound of Philadelphia. Before that, The Love Committee with their track Darling Come Back Home. That was also a TSOP single released in 1975. And at the top of the set, The OJs with Give the People What They Want from their album Survival, released on Philly International in 1975. Let's boogie. Here on X-Ray FM, where Black Lives Matter and where radio is yours.

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That is X-Ray FM. I'm DJ Cosmic Edward. The program until 8 is Searching for the Sound. This morning I'm searching for the sound of my annual summer disco explosion. Playing behind me right now, the track is Take Care of Yourself by the 3 Degrees. This is from their album Take Care of Yourself, released out of Philadelphia International in 1975. Before that, we heard a single by Anthony White, Hey Baby, that was released on Philadelphia International in 1975. Before that, the group People's Choice with their track Nursery Rhymes, that was from their album Boogie Down USA, released on Philadelphia International in 1975. Before that, Harold Melvin and the Blue Notes with Teddy Pendergrass, of course, on lead vocals with their track Bad Luck, that was from their album To Be True, released on Philly International in 1975. And we opened the set with McFadden and Whitehead from their self-titled album Ain't No Stopping Us Now, released on Philadelphia International in 1979. In case you hadn't guessed, all the music I'm playing this morning is from the Philadelphia International label. Let's keep the groove going until 8 here on X-Ray FM, where Black Lives Matter, where radio is yours.

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I'm DJ Cosmic Edward. I've come to the end of my run on the Wheels of Steel this morning on my program, Searching for the Sound this morning. Searching for the sound of my annual summer disco explosion. All tracks this morning from the Philadelphia International label. Closing out with Let's Celebrate, Sitting on Top of the World by the Jones Sisters. This is from their album At Peace with Woman, released on Philadelphia International in 1980. Before that, another track from the same album, Children of the Night, again, the Jones Sisters from 1980. And before that, a track, Keep on Dancing, from the Jacksons' only release on the Philadelphia International label. And frankly, I have no idea what they were doing there. But that was from their album, Keep on Dancing, released on Philly International in 1976. That's what I've got for you this morning, but of course I will be back with you next Saturday morning, searching for the sound here on X-Ray FM, where Black Lives Matter and where radio is yours.

That's the title track from the album Prime by the Dave Stryker Trio. Stryker on guitar, Jared Gold on organ, McClenty Hunter on drums. The album came out in 2023 on Stryker's own Strike Zone label. Welcome to Jazz in the New Millennium, where we showcase the artists who are keeping this great music alive and passing it forward in the 21st century. I'm your host, Rick Mitchell, and today we are focusing on the music of guitarist Dave Stryker. Dave Stryker was born 69 years ago in Omaha, Nebraska. He was inspired by the Beatles to learn to play guitar and shifted his primary focus to jazz after hearing John Coltrane and George Benson. In 1978, he moved to Los Angeles and then on to New York in 1980. In 1984, he joined the organ trio led by brother Jack McDuff, who had a steady four nights a week gig at Dude's Lounge in Harlem when they weren't out on the road. Here, he met saxophonist Stanley Turrentine, who would occasionally drop by to sit in. Turrentine eventually asked Stryker to join his band, and he stayed for 9 years, from 1986 to 1995. From the 1995 album, Tea Time, here is Stryker's composition, Sidesteppin'. Dwayne Dolphin on bass, Dave Stryker on guitar, Kenny Drew Jr. on keyboards, Mark Johnson on drums, and Stanley Turrentine on tenor saxophone.

From Dave Stryker's 1996 album, Blue to the Bone, we heard the title track. Stryker on guitar, Bruce Barth on keyboards, Jay Anderson on bass, and Billy Drummond on drums, along with a horn section consisting of saxophonist Rich Perry, trombonist Conrad Erwig, and trumpeter Brian Lynch. Stryker released four albums with the Blue to the Bone band over the next 15 years, which, as the name implies, emphasize his blues roots. We also heard Stryker playing with his early mentor, Stanley Turrenty. Between 1990 and 2011, Stryker released 20 albums as a leader on the Danish Steeplechase label. His sound is firmly grounded in the blues and bop tradition of guitarists such as Kenny Burrell and Grant Green, who defined a standard of cool chops, both as leaders and sidemen, on numerous albums for the Blue Note label in the 1960s. In 2003, Stryker joined forces with alto saxophonist Steve Slagle to form the Stryker Slagle Band. The band, which allows Stryker to showcase a more progressive side of his musicianship, released six albums over the next 13 years. From the 2005 album, Live at the Jazz Standard, here is Stryker's composition, The Great Divide. Slagle on alto saxophone, Ed Howard on bass, Victor Lewis on drums, and Stryker on guitar. The program is Jazz in the New Millennium. I'm Rick Mitchell.

Stanley Turrentine's composition, Sugar. Played there by Javon Jackson on tenor sax, Jared Gold on organ, McClenny Hunter on drums, Maya Casales on percussion, and Dave Stryker on guitar. From the 2015 album, Messin' with Mr. T, which features 10 of the top saxophonists in jazz, interpreting classics from the catalog of Stryker's former employer, Stanley Turrentine. We also heard a nice version of Earth, Wind, and Fire's tune, That's the Way of the World, from the 2014 release, 8-Track, which featured Stryker's band performing soulful instrumental versions of popular R&B and rock tunes from the 8-Track era in the late 60s and 70s. Steve Nelson on vibraphone, Jared Gold on organ, McClenny Hunter on drums. Stryker has released 4 albums using the 8-Track concept, the most recent of which came out in 2020. In 2013, Stryker formed his own record label, Strike Zone Records, and he has continued to release close to an album a year with his various bands and featured guests. From the 2024 album Groove Street, featuring Stryker's organ trio with Yellow Jacket saxophonist Bob Mincer, here is Eddie Harris' classic, Cold Duck Time. I'm Rick Mitchell, and you are jamming with jazz in the new millennium.

theme from Shaft, written and originally performed by Isaac Hayes. From the 2025 album, Striker with Strings Goes to the Movies, featuring orchestra arrangements by Brent Wallerab. Xavier Davis on piano, Jeremy Allen on bass, McClenny Hunter on drums, Dave Striker on guitar. Striker is on the jazz faculty at William Patterson University, Rutgers University, and Montclair State University, and he previously taught in the jazz program at Indiana University. He also teaches guitar online through the Artist Works Music Education website. His book, Dave Striker's Jazz Guitar Improvisation Method, is available through Mel Bay Publications. He is placed among the top 10 guitarists in jazz for 25 years in the Downbeat Critics Poll. His most recent album was recorded at the fabled Van Gelder Recording Studio in New Jersey, where so many timeless sessions for Blue Note and other labels were recorded in the 1950s, 60s, and 70s with engineer Rudy Van Gelder, who passed in 2016. The studio is now owned by Maureen and Don Sickler. Let's listen to Striker's original, Van Gelder's Place, McClenny Hunter on drums, Jared Gold on organ, Dave Striker on guitar.

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The show is produced at the studios of KBOO-FM in Portland with engineer Matthew Clark. I'm Rick Mitchell. To contact me and for information on my book, Jazz in the New Millennium, please visit my website, www.rickmitchell.us. Thanks for listening, and please remember to say peace.

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0: 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We are KXRW. Up next, we've got the In Crowd on this morning mellow mix. So it's 10 a.m. It's hosted by the Wayward Girls. Would you like to know a little bit about this program you're about to listen to? 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Get in with the In Crowd and be transported back in time. You'll hear songs from the 50s to the 70s. The Wayward Girls Soul Club will play soul, northern soul, rare soul, funk, R&B, boogaloo, Latin, soul, French, yay, mod, and even some garage. 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Up next, The In Crowd with the Wayward Girls Soul Club here on KXRW X-Ray Programming.
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I Choose You on Motown. That is an amazing song. It was sampled in over 50 songs, which is kind of wild. I guess most famous would be Baby Pimpin', 50 Cent, or There's a Wiz Khalifa, I think. Yeah, and also GZA the Genius from Wu-Tang also sampled it. This is the kind of day it's going to be. I hope you enjoy. This is The In Crowd. Every Saturday from 2 to 3 p.m. on radio, that's yours. Next is the exact opposite sentiment from I Choose You to I No Longer Choose You. I didn't plan it that way, but I do love a spectrum. So here we are, Motown tribute. Let's go. And subsidiaries.

Howdy, howdy, y'all. It's X-Ray FM. This is your girl, Songbird. This is a day of Motown and Motown subsidiaries. We are out here in these streets. That last one was most famous for The Other Side, Shop Around, but this is the B-side, Who's Loving You, The Miracles on Tamla. And before that, we had Just My Imagination's The Temptations on Gordy label. So we're kind of going through it. I think I'm just going to be missing Soul Records today. But I have mostly everybody else. This is Stateside, or the Tamla Motown 45 RPM, made in Great Britain. I want to

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like iconic Supremes. Amazing. Just, I mean, I grew up with this. This is music that I listened to with my dad. And we really either were in the yard or we were driving and listening to, he got the greatest, the tapes that you would get on the TV from infomercials. And he got the entire Motown setup. So we made a thing and listened to all of them. And next is a song that I found later. This was the first white lady to record with Motown as a single artist. And her name is Debbie Dean. And I love this female response to the Miracle Shop Around. This is Don't Let Him Shop Around. 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

That's a pretty little copy that I got when I was in Toronto. And this is, it's the Canadian press. It's black and white, and the M and the T for Tamla Motown are red. It's really beautiful, and it's different than what you know as Motown. That was the Four Tops, which I love. They, the last remaining member died 2 days after he retired from the group in 2024. And it's just amazing what they accomplished in their time. Rock and Roll Hall of Fame, 1990. Vocal Group Hall of Fame, 99. Rhythm and Blues Hall of Fame, 2013. And 79 on the 100 Greatest Artists of All Time. So the Holland Dozier, Holland, oh God, they just had such a writing dynamic that just really worked for them. And it was beautiful. So thanks to them. I love this music. All Motown. 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The In Crowd with the Wayward Girls Soul Club.

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that was the Rare Soul, or I'm sorry, the Rare Earth label that was started in 1969. It was a joke. They didn't know what to call. They wanted to start a rock psychedelic label at Motown, and they didn't know what to call it. And they recruited this band called the Sunliners, and they jokingly said Rare Earth, and they're like, done. That's it right there. So that was Rare Earth, but it was the band Rare Earth as well. And that they were probably the first successful non-black artist on the Motown label. They did covers of the Temptations, that that song right there, Get Ready, is probably their most famous one. And yeah, it was a short-lived but a beautiful time of that label. So 1970 or 69 to 1976. Just cool to see people expand and grow and just explore music, you know. We're going to head back to Tamla and the dearest, the loveliest Stevie Wonder, Nothing's Too Good for My Baby.

That was the iconic and epic Marvin Gaye, Inner City Blues. The song before that, I'll Keep Holding On, was the Marvelettes. And they, Please Mr. Postman was like the first one that they did in 1961. And then after that, it was hitting the charts. So that song, I'll Keep Holding On, is one of my favorite songs, I'd have to say. It's also like mantra vibes, you know what I'm saying? In these days and times where sometimes things get hard, but we're here on the radio to spread goodness and the gems for the people. So this is an all Motown issue on the In Crowd. This is Songbird. Thank you for listening wherever you are in the world, in Portland. We love you. Motown, when Diana Ross left, so this is going to be I've got the sweetest hangover. I don't wanna get over.

0: forward to doing a bunch of these. It's just kind of fun for me to look at my collection in another way. That was also, I love that song so much. And this next and last tune is, so that was 1976. Before that, Inner City Blues was 1971. This is 1980. And this was...
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2: 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If you wish for a land where love is the currency, where equality and fellowship are cultivated earnestly, well, then follow me, dreamer, and take my hand. We'll take a trip to respected Ladyland.

soul jazz vocalist, Gloria Lynn from 1967. I'm DJ Action Slacks, and this is the Respected Ladyland Radio Project. Right now, you're listening to the groovy vocals of Astrid Gilberto.

Recently, I've been needing to escape into history a little more urgently. Maybe it's some kind of vague hope to find solutions for problems of today by peering into the past. I'm not sure, but it's very difficult to live in the present time right now. This week, I found myself thinking a lot about the 1967 Summer of Love. What exactly was the Summer of Love about? Was it a reaction to the onslaught of war? Or maybe an emotional cure for the increasing backlash against the civil rights movement? Or maybe an antidote to the terror induced by assassinations and tension around the Cold War? Or was it like the conspiracy theories suggest? Did the government introduce hallucinogenic drugs to the youth to curb organized activism? I would have scoffed that off years ago, but today nothing sounds too crazy. I can only view that era through the lens of our time and the desires of so many of us right now to just get away from the never-ending onslaught of shock and awe. I think in that way I can relate in some small degree to how young people of the late 1960s may have been feeling back then. With that in mind, on this episode we'll submerge ourselves in the musical vibes of the Love Generation by listening to recordings either released or created in the year of the Summer of Love, 1967. It's not a love-in or a be-in. I'm calling it a groove-in. Probably the biggest happening during the Summer of Love was the Monterey Pop Festival. Sadly, there definitely weren't enough women performers participating in the festival, but I'll get more into that later. For now, we'll start our musical journey with Petula Clark doing her version of a song written to hasten young folks to the Bay Area so they might come to the festival. It was written by one of the primary organizers of the Monterey Pop Festival, John Phillips of Mamas and the Papas.

Shirelles with bright, shiny colors. You also heard the duo Friend and Lover, a husband and wife team with A Town Called Love. I'm DJ Action Slacks, and you're experiencing a 1967 groovin' in Respected Ladyland. Putting a little sunshine in your heart, it's Tomiko Jones with Herbie Mann on X-Ray FM.

There she is. Your friend and mine. Cher, you also heard actress Marcia Straussman, famous for playing the wife of Mr. Cotier on Welcome Back, Cotter. 1967, of course, the song The Flower Children, and Kim Weston with That's Groovy. I hope you're finding this episode of Respected Ladyland groovy. I'm DJ Action Slacks, and the Respected Ladyland Radio Project focuses on the endeavors of women during the golden age of the record industry, the mid-20th century. Each episode of Respected Ladyland has a different theme or subject. If you'd like to learn more about this radio show or me, there's all kinds of info on my website, djactionslacks.com.

This episode of Respected Ladyland is a 1967 Groovin', inspired by the Summer of Love. In the background right now, you're hearing organ player Shirley Scott, one of the few women instrumentalists of the era who was given the opportunity to release multiple LPs, so she is frequently heard on this show.

As I mentioned at the top of the episode, the Summer of Love was largely centered around the monumental Monterey Pop Festival, which, unfortunately, featured few women performers. But Dionne Warwick was booked for the festival. She backed out for some reason. A real bummer, because she would have killed them with the power of her love vibes. Up next is Dionne's 1967 version of the incredible inspirational number from West Side Story. And I love this particular arrangement because it's sort of a mashup of other sounds from West Side Story. It's like a love rumble in your ears.

Okay, Julie Driscoll with Brian Auger with a song called A Kind of Loving. You also heard Gladys Knight and the Pips with Everybody Needs Love, and that is so true. I'm DJ Action Slacks. You're listening to Respected Ladyland. Here are m'ladies from Canada. A cover of a Supreme song.

was a happening girl. Leslie Gore in A Happening World. You also heard Buddy Rich featuring his daughter, who was a teenager at the time, Kathy Rich, with their version of The Beat Goes On. And in the background is organ player Trudy Pitts with It Was a Very Good Year. And 1967 was indeed a very good year for music, idealism, and escapism. Those of us who weren't alive during that era will never know which circumstances truly compelled a generation to drop out and follow gurus and musicians as if they were gurus to the ends of oblivion. Some never came back.

This episode is inspired by the Summer of Love. All songs are from 1967, including the next one by a folk music child prodigy, Janice Ian. Also, she became an LGBTQ rights activist in the 1990s, which is how I first became aware of her. But right now, here is teenage Janice Ian from 1967.

Greek vocalist and international superstar Nana Mouskouri. And just as we reach peak grooviness, our time in Respected Ladyland is coming to an end. I hope you were able to get a little lost in the music of 1967. Please remember, anytime you need a musical escape, you can visit me in Respected Ladyland. I'm always here. All you need to do is access my archives by going to the radio show section of my website, djactionslacks.com. 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
2: Welcome to Democracy Talk, where people, politics, and power come together in Southwest Washington and beyond. 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

0: Hello, everyone. Mark and I have a special show for you today, one that will fly by but's important to your primary decision-making on August 4th when you'll want to put your ballot into an official drop box by 8 p.m. to avoid any delays. We're focusing on local democracy and the people seeking to represent us on the Clark County Council. The United States recently celebrated its 250th birthday, commemorating the signing of the Declaration of Independence. That document is, in many ways, our nation's birth certificate, an 18th century demand for an unprecedented level of political autonomy and self-government. Our nation's never been perfect, but for 250 years, we have continued the work of seeking a more perfect union, and over time, we have become a more participatory democracy. Now, most of our attention today seems to be focused on the national government, but local government is the level that affects our daily lives most directly. County government helps shape our roads, public safety, public health, land use and development, parks, elections, and many of the services people rely on every day. Today, we're bringing democracy back home. We will be talking with four candidates for Clark County Council about why they're running, the issues facing our county, and what local government can do to strengthen democracy and public trust. With that, I will introduce our first candidate, Dusty Arab, who is running for Clark County Council District 1. Welcome, Dusty.
1: Hi, thank you for having me.
0: Oh, we're really happy to have you here today. Can you just start by giving us your quick and dirty stump speech? Tell us who you are.
1: Absolutely. So I'm an urban farmer, an entrepreneur, and a mother, and I'm running to protect the future of working families here in Clark County. So my business is Hearth and Hollow. It's a micro-nursery where I grow organic edible plant starts and provide educational resources to help families grow their own food. So many people don't realize you can use SNAP benefits to buy seeds and edible plants. And I only know that because when I was 20, I was also on government assistance. I was a college student from a rough background, and I was trying to give my baby a better life. And with the current state of affairs, with social services being gutted at the federal level, I firmly believe we have a moral responsibility to protect each other at the local level. And since 2025's inauguration, I have been reorienting my life around that belief, first by starting my little urban farm and now by running for office. So I believe that we deserve representation that actually listens and understands the lived consequences of bad policy, and that is that people go hungry, unhoused, and get priced out not because they didn't work hard enough, but because the people making those decisions didn't care enough to have them in mind when they made them. I'm the only working class candidate in my race, and you can believe that I'm never going to forget. So I think we should start by banning data centers, detention centers. We should be keeping our families together and protecting our natural resources. And we need to be ensuring that everyone here feels welcome, particularly with our proclamations, if we're going to do them at all, and then actually back them up with real policy.
2: Dusty, can you give us one example of something that you believe is an issue for the county that's not being addressed currently?
1: Absolutely. So Clark County has the highest per capita rate of eviction filings in Washington State. So last year, there were 2,275 of them. That was a 33% increase since 2023. And I mean, we're not King County. The fact that the majority are happening here says a lot about, affordable housing and what's actually available to people. And that is also, for me, directly related to our homelessness crisis. Like, if people have nowhere to go, then they have nowhere to go.
0: What are some policy solutions that you can think of? I'm following up on this. because I think that's a really important issue, and it's kind of shocking to hear that Clark County has the highest eviction rate.
1: It's true, and it's horrible, right? And Council for the Homeless recently did their new point-in-time count, and it's so interesting because that said that, like, overall homelessness in Clark County has gone down 18%. However, where it's rising is with families. And that is just completely unacceptable to me on every level. But as far as like mechanisms to potentially start addressing it, we did just pass the Behavioral Health and Housing Fund. And that's like $6.5 million that we haven't allocated yet. It was initially, the last vote was in April, I think. And it's just been sat down. And frankly, this county cannot afford to wait. Like, we need to start making progress on that so that we can get that money allocated to the organizations working on these issues.
0: Well, that kind of leads to the next question, which is what can county government do to strengthen democracy and public trust so that they can actually address these kinds of issues?
1: God, it's such an important question. And this is the one that I definitely sat with the longest, to be honest. So, I think that the most important thing county government can do right now is to show up everywhere where the federal government is walking away. And obviously, that's very difficult because we do not have the level of funding or ways to facilitate all of those things ourselves. But when people are losing access to food assistance and housing support and health care and everything else at the federal level, is the county treating that as somebody else's job? Or are we taking care of our people? Like, what else can we be doing there? So I firmly think that every decision that the county makes should be running through this lens of, is this keeping our people housed and healthy and, you know, from falling through these gaps that the federal government has effectively created for everyone?
2: So clearly, Dusty, you've got a lot of things that you want to work on. What is the one thing that you would hope to get accomplished in the first year of your post if you were elected?
1: Oh, man, so many things. So many things. Banning data centers. Banning data centers, I think, is top billing, top priority, not because we have any that are looking at the moment, to the best of my knowledge. However, on the Oregon side of the river, they are doing a phenomenal job of organizing against these data centers that want to come in. And we don't have the same like subsidies. They're not as incentivized to come here. And land is very expensive. However, there are plenty of other counties statewide who are starting to band together and work on moratoriums on them. So do we need data centers? Yes, absolutely. But I am not convinced that building new ones is the thing we ought to be doing here. Like, if they can invest all of this money in new models and whatever else, and they're still garbage, I think they can invest at least that much more in improving the infrastructure on the land that they're already on. Water is life. Without water, we don't have anything. And with the climate crisis being what it is in this moment, I think that starting with the data center issue and just putting a flat ban on them for the county is a really good way to start.
0: Well, that's pretty specific. So thank you for that. That leads me to the next question, which is if you had been in office over the last year, what is a decision that you might have voted on differently with the county?
1: Oh, the comp plan. The comp plan is absolutely what got me in this race. I had been increasingly dissatisfied with my current rep's voting record. And when it came to this in particular, I was so mad. I was so mad because I'm an urban farmer. I'm friends with a lot of other urban farmers and small farms in the area, and they're already under just so much pressure on every level. And with fuel costs being what they are, we need to be thinking about what local food security looks like. We need to be considering, again, what can we do at the local level to protect what's here, because we have so much going on that is so wonderful. Like, truly, we are so blessed in so many ways to have all these small farms, to have the farmers market that we do, to have so many people who care enough to have gone in, made public comment, and to have all of that just flatly ignored is unacceptable to me on every level.
0: Well, tell us about that vote. What was the issue with the comp plan?
1: Yeah, so the comp plan, there were three alternatives, and it was pretty universally recommended that we do number one. So Friends of Clark County did a lot of really great reporting on this. So if anyone is curious about it, I highly recommend going to their site, because they did such a great job with it. And some of the folks who were part of that are also part of the Ag Commission. The Ag Commission made it very clear what their preferences were, and that was for alternative one. And that was what public commentary backed up as well. And frankly, the current alternative that they voted for, which is number two, the people who stand to benefit are strictly developers, the Maddox brothers up in Battleground, all of the people who we don't want having control and say over these particular decisions here.
2: Hmm. Well, so and it sounds like you've got a pretty good finger on the pulse of what's going on in the county. So if somebody's calling in frustrated, a resident, what do you think the highest probability issue is that they're going to be calling you about? What do you think the highest frustration level issue is?
1: I would say that, it's the same as it is everywhere else in the nation, which is cost of living. We have an affordability problem nationwide. And Washington has the most regressive tax system in the country, or one of the most. And that's really hard, particularly at the county level, because the county has some restrictions on how it brings in revenue that make Washington's case pretty unique. So people act like, oh, it's just overspending. Oh, it's just bad budgeting. That's not true. We're not keeping up with the rate of inflation. So we are going to continue to have this affordability problem, even within budgeting at the county level. And that is very hard to explain to people. Like, I mean, it's fundamentally an education issue, but it's also a policy issue at the state level. So we need more support from Washington State so that counties aren't perpetually in this particular position. And to be clear, it's urban counties that are really struggling with this, because we are mandated to provide so many things, like, because it's land use, because it's public health. Like, what are you going to do? Like, chop that off at the knees now? It doesn't make any sense. So we need to be really clear with people about that. And we also need to be extremely conscientious of, if we are, you know, doing things like a regressive tax, which, even though I voted for it, the housing and mental health one that we approved last year, we need to make sure that people can see where that money is going, that they know it's helping them, their neighbors, all of that.
0: So we only have a couple minutes left. I want to ask you two questions. The first one is, what is it that's in option one that isn't happening that should be happening because they chose option two in that land use?
1: Yeah, absolutely. So in option one, there was no expansion of the urban growth boundary. So, and that is in line with Washington's Growth Management Act, which means that the current plan that we voted in isn't going to end up passing anyway, because we're going to get sued because it's illegal. And we have historically had a problem here in Clark County about ignoring our state laws, particularly around the Growth Management Act. And one of the current counselors made a quip that's on public record about, like, oh, we're going to get sued anyway. But I think it's really important to note that even though we've been sued before, the developers have never won. And I love that for us.
0: Well, do you have anything you want to add? And make sure that you add how people can contact you.
1: Absolutely. I would just love to say that, again, I'm the only working class candidate. I am the only one who has, like, a real job in addition to doing this particular job. I think I'm uniquely positioned to do a good job here for a lot of reasons. And I would love the opportunity to talk to more folks about exactly why that is, because even though I am drinking from the policy fire hose right now, I will always do my homework. And that's what I've tried to make as clear as possible, which is also why I've been endorsed by the Sierra Club, among many other organizations at this point, and none of the other candidates can say that. So if you would like to get a hold of me, you can find everything on my website at dustyforclarkcounty.com. I'm on all the social platforms, and because I have a particularly odd name, I'm very easy to Google.
0: And that's D-U-S-T-I.
1: Mm-hmm.
0: Okay. Well, thank you so much for joining us today. It's been a pleasure talking with you. This is Democracy Talk, and we will be right back. Thank you.
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0: Welcome back to Democracy Talk. We have our next guest here with us from County Council District 2 as a candidate, John Zingali. Welcome, John.
4: Welcome. Thank you for having me.
0: You bet. We're very excited to hear from you. And we just got a flash round here of, what is your down and dirty stump speech? That's how we're going to start.
4: Okay. Well, the voters of Clark County should elect me, John Zingali, for the County Council because I want to ensure our county government is as hardworking as the people it serves. I bring innovative, common-sense solutions to the challenges we're going to be facing. As the current 2026 Southwest Washington Teacher of the Year and award-winning civic advocate, I've spent the last 13 years empowering the next generation to lead with integrity. And my work in our community has taught me that progress requires empathy, perseverance, and commitment to working collaboratively to achieve real results. I'm embedded in our community. I've taught students from across Vancouver, Battleground, and Clark County for many years. I've listened to the challenges they face and their families. people respect and reach out to me because I care and I get things done. And I know how to work with people of all abilities and backgrounds. I don't take decisions lightly either. And I like to be as informed as possible. Using my background in history, I know how to analyze data and other information and spot historical trends. They'll help me to inform our decisions for making Clark County better. I'm running to bring that dedication, innovation, perseverance, critical thinking, and empathetic mindset to the challenges we face. I'm committed to working collaboratively to achieve real results for Clark County for today and for our future.
0: Thank you.
2: Yeah. Hey, John, what is the one county issue you think isn't getting enough attention?
4: That's a very interesting question. I was thinking a lot about that. And my initial thing was like parks and roads. We keep focusing on the roads being built around the new subdivisions and the new developments and things like that. But I think a lot of our older roads are being neglected. I hear a lot from different parents and community members that like, hey, I'm one pothole away from a car repair bill or a busted tire that I can't like afford. And then it creates all these other issues. And our park system is facing a budget deficit. But luckily, I think the Columbian and the Reflector have done a little reporting on that. It was even one of the topics at our League of Women's Voters forums, which you can watch the whole thing on my website. But the other thing really that hasn't been, I think, getting a lot of attention is our Vancouver Lake. It is such an amazing resource and can actually be an economic boom for our city and for our county if we start to take care of it a little bit better. But I think the problem is there's so many hands and people trying to take care of it, like it's hard to know who's really responsible for it because there's 3, 4, maybe even 5 agencies that we have to deal with on that. But I would love to try to, you know, make sure we can fix that because as I got to tour the lake and I was the only candidate when they asked, hey, who's actually been out on the lake? I was the only one that got to raise my hand. In fact, if you go on the Google Maps, the Google Street View, it's me and my kayak taking those photographs, which is kind of fun. But it's one of the only places where you can do real, true rowing competitions on the West Coast. And so when we lose out on these events because of the algae blooms and things like that, we're missing out on anywhere between $4 to $6 million per event in revenue. So I think we should be tackling that as an issue too.
0: So you want to see that as an economic issue in many ways, as well as recreation.
4: Correct, 1,000%. It's a way to bring in more revenue for the city and the county.
0: Great. So another question that because we gave people their questions in advance, mm-hmm. Is what do you think that the county can do to strengthen democracy and public trust here at the local level?
4: Yeah, this is an important one. The county, it's interesting. The first thing we need to do is make sure the auditor has whatever they need to support running our elections, plain and simple. The other thing I would do is invite people to go be election observers. It is a fascinating process, and you get to watch the ballots being processed. I once got to go and watch them do the logic and accuracy test too, and they locked up everything and they're running on the numbers all meet. And it's if you go and watch it or talk to the people that are observers, you gain such assurance that everything's being done properly. And these calls that people are saying, it's like, oh, the people are voting that aren't supposed to be. It's not happening. That stuff is verified over and over and over again. I've had actually parents that said, my signature got rejected because it didn't match because I, you know, changed it this. And like I had to go back and re-sign and things. And the ballots were cured and taken care of. Like, it's a very safe thing. And I would also say Greg Kimsey made a video a couple of years ago that I show to every single one of my students. And it shows tracks the entire balloting process. And it's 20 minutes. After seeing that, the kids were like, oh, okay. Like, this seems great. And I think, you know, that's what we need to do is just that outreach and point people into the direction of seeing these things because it is safe and secure. But obviously, as things change, we want to make sure it's upheld even more. And so as a county counselor, my job would be making sure we're listening to the auditor's office of what they need.
2: So, John, it does sound like you've got a lot of things that you would like to see get done here in Clark County. What is the one thing you would hope to accomplish in the first year if you were elected?
4: Yeah. I'd love to tackle houselessness a little bit more at the county level. We know that the recent Supreme Court decision last year, I believe, it said, you know, cities can impose camping bans, has pushed a lot of more and more people into different cities, as other cities have said, nope, you can't do this here, right? And a lot of that burden has been falling on Vancouver City in particular. Data just recently showed that the city decreased the houseless population by 18%. So they're making some big strides. The county did put in, I think, $4.2 million or so towards the bridge shelter that is being built, which is great. But at the county level, when we know that the safe stay facilities and the safe park facilities are working in the city level, you know, we should be having them on some county land too, to take care of that. You know, I drive past 99th and 99th all the time, my Winco, and we can see people that need help every single day. Houselessness doesn't end at the city border. And so to me, we need to take a more holistic approach and find a couple of locations, I think, around the county to help people transition back into housing. And then the other thing, so like if we can get a safe stay facility and a safe park facility going the first year, I think it'd be great. And obviously any more outreach we can do to keep people in their homes before they even get to that point, that's the work that we need to do.
0: So if what is a decision that the current county council has made that you would have voted on differently?
4: The newest one was on the Growth Management Act. From all the information that I've seen provided to the council, we are going to grow a lot. That's no doubt. But within their current urban growth boundary, we have enough room to take care of everyone. But they voted to at least look at possibly the issue number or the pick number two, which was expanding the urban growth boundary in certain areas for certain cities. But I don't like that because once we start to de-designate agricultural land, we lose it forever. And the parks in our land that are what help make Clark County incredible. And also the more we sprawl, the more expensive everything gets because infrastructure, the roads, the sewers, everything that people don't see costs a lot of money. And so if we can grow up rather than out and use the current infrastructure that we have around these corridors, we can help lower costs for everyone too, because we're going to grow by about 200,000 people by 2045. Mm-hmm. That's a whole lot of people. We're going to go from like about 515, I think we are now, to around, you know, 720-ish. And that's a lot. Mm-hmm. And so we can't just keep going out because eventually we're going to run out of land, and the land and the parks and everything is what make Clark County such a great place and why people want to keep moving here and live here and raise their families here and just be a resident of Clark County.
2: Let's say you've gotten elected now and you've got a resident calling you, your office. They're frustrated. What's the one thing you think that would be the most likely frustration they would be calling about?
4: You know, that's an interesting question. Property taxes, probably. They did go up quite a bit this year, and that's because property values have gone up. A lot of those things necessarily aren't within the county's control. We can, obviously, there's that extra 1% real estate tax that we can take, and I'm on record at the forum of taking that when we need to because we're in a budget shortfall, and our residents expect a certain level of things, you know, services that we need to have. And so I don't want to say we have to take that every single year, but we might have to take that a little bit more often. But I was also told by a county counselor that amounts to maybe $5 to $6 a year per property.
0: We only have another little over a minute left, so I'm going to give you an opportunity to say what you want and make sure that you tell people how to contact you.
4: Yeah. The big thing is, I'm running because I care about Clark County. I got my kids, my family's here. I love it here, and I want to see our future maintained appropriately. And that's where, like, I think a lot of the current council isn't necessarily looking. They're looking for temporary Band-Aids right now and not forward thinking and being creative and innovative in their solutions. And that's one thing that I've done within my classroom. I also have 16 years of grocery retail experience. Like, I'm not afraid to get my hands dirty and get things done. But also, I know that, you know, when I mess up, because I'll say it, people mess up. We have to take accountability for that and say, like, you know what, let's try something else. But the big thing is you can reach out to me. My personal phone number, 360-553-9712, is also in the voter's guide. You can email me at electjohnzingali@gmail.com and visit my website at zingaliforclarkcounty.com. So I look forward to being your next county councilor from District 2.
0: Great. Thank you so much. This is Democracy Talk. You've been listening to John Zingali, who's running for County Council District 2, and we will be right back.
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0: Welcome back to Democracy Talk. You have been listening to Clark County Council candidates, and our next candidate, Lucas Bardu, is here with us. He is running for Clark County Council District 1. Hello, Lucas.
6: Hi, Donna. How are you doing?
0: I'm doing great.
6: Thanks
0: so nice
6: for having
0: to see
6: me.
0: You. Yeah, you bet. We're just going through our questions because we have four people on the show today. So can you just give us your quick and dirty stump speech?
6: Yeah, I grew up here. I've been here since I was 3 years old. I've been involved in the community forever, in the horse community primarily. And I've started my business here. I got married here. And Clark County is my home. It's the place where it has always caught me when I've fallen. And that's what's beautiful about Clark County. So,
0: horses. You have a special horse?
6: I did. I just sold him, unfortunately. That's okay. So to focus on this, you know, I can't do two things like that take that much commitment all at once. So
0: that's a good point.
2: So, Lucas, tell us what the one county issue you think isn't getting enough attention.
6: The courts. I really feel like it's the courts. You know, we, with this bond levy or coming forward about the jails, I feel like we haven't addressed the choke. Or the bottleneck in the courts. You know, we don't have enough public defenders. We don't have we're having cases that we have to throw out. And the days to stay in courts, I believe last month was average day to stay in the jail was 18 days. I think if we actually paid attention to that better and reduce our days in half, we would reduce our costs dramatically. That doesn't mean we still don't need a jail. We definitely need a jail. But we are spending so much money on this bottleneck in the courthouses, and I think we really need to look at the clerk situation and look at it more in the sense of maybe how the House and the Senate work. You know, they're elected by the body of elected officials. That way there's still accountability. So I think that's the real piece for me when I look at that system and that problem of public safety is our court system.
0: So you mentioned the clerk situation. Tell us what the issue is more specifically, because some of our listeners may not know.
6: You know, the clerk is an elected position by the community, right? And there's not a lot of accountability there. It's not like we can fire him. We can't do anything if he doesn't do his job. There's issues with, you know, software integrations. There's issues with staffing. They're having a really hard time keeping staff employed there. And when you can't have the staff or consistent staff, you can't process, you know, court cases. You can't get things on the schedule. You can't move things along. And we really need to move things along in a much timelier manner. I think we have reduced the time to stay in the jails. I think the month before last was like 22 days. I saw 28 days earlier in the year. So we have reduced it some. And I'd be curious to see actually what the expenditures are month over month of what it is, you know, for the average days to stay in that jail. So it's not meant to house people long term. It's meant to process people. And that's how we need to look at it.
0: So what would the county actually do to fix that?
6: You know, I don't know that it's a county council thing. I think it's a charter review thing. And obviously, it is going to come up next month or next year. They decided to move it forward a year because of the election year. But I think that it just needs to be addressed. You know, whether we push something through on the council side or if something's pushed through on the charter side. I'm not quite sure the solution that the charter has at the moment is the correct solution. And again, they didn't really look at it as an elected – they're looking at it a different way as like it not being elected, it's hired. But I still think that being elected is a good thing, just elected in a different way. Maybe a combination of the county council and the judges that are elected, and maybe some charter review, just a combination of people. That way there's accountability. And the accountability is a big piece of that in terms of being able to make things move smoothly. So
0: What do you think that county government can do, and maybe this is part of your solution here, can do to strengthen democracy and public trust at the local level?
6: So I did Google this before I came, and I will tell you the few things that came up were like doing simple things like three-day pothole response and playing the language budgeting decisions and blah, blah, blah, blah, blah, blah. But the problem is it never got to the core issue. And the core issue is transparency. And you get that by being engaged with your community. Our leaders need to be engaged. They need to be there at all these events. They need to see people eye to eye and be able to answer their questions and not dodge and hide behind a podium. And that is my big thing, is just being available, being there at everything that you're available. Look at Mayor Ann, how amazing she is. She goes to everything and she talks to everybody and she knows the issues. That's democracy to me, that being transparent and being available as a politician, that creates trust in our communities. So
2: what is the one thing that you would hope to accomplish in your first year if you were elected?
6: You know, I have quite a few things. One of the reasons I actually got involved in looking into running for county council was about the classification of the horse community. And I started digging more and more into it. And my passion for running has actually evolved dramatically beyond that. And that has a lot to do with zoning and permitting. So I would like to see the reclassification of horse properties back to agriculture from commercial. And I think what that would do is actually preserve our agricultural lands even further, because right now these horse farms all over our county, we used to be the second highest horses per capita in the United States. We're now still in the top 10. There's so much tax revenue generated from our horse community that we do not even understand because there's not done enough studies on it. So I really think that that is something that we should preserve, and that's what actually has helped make Clark County what it is. I also really want to focus on homeless, and pass some actual policy through ECHO on homelessness, because right now we have all these resources, all these amazing people in ECHO, and all these amazing politicians that all have so much heart, but no policy is being written right now. There's no teeth to ECHO at the moment.
0: What's ECHO?
6: ECHO I apologize, I can't remember the acronym right off the hand, but it's the organization, a meeting that public figures and community groups get together and talk about homelessness in the county so that they can collaborate. So you start asking yourself or start looking up all the cities in our country that are super successful in homelessness, and you see San Antonio and Houston at the top of that list. You know, they're just two, but you actually look at, they all approach things differently. But one of the things that they all approach the same way is collaboration between programs and communication. Every single successful program has that collaboration and that communication piece. So that is what ECHO's for. But we need to, as a county, be writing policy on this stuff. We can't just give money to the city and then make it their problem, right? You just can't do that. So we need to have it done at the county level.
0: So what is a decision that the current county council has made that you might have voted on differently?
6: Oh, boy, the comp plan recently. You know, we're in dire hurt. We are in dire hurt. The way they voted, it sets us back, because our option one didn't include any upzoning. So even if we went back to option one, nothing would have happened. And we have to start all over again after this. If they pass this the way it is, we're going to get sued and it's going to cost us more money and we're going to have to start all over again. And right now, you know, in 2016, we lost $10 million in grant money. We're in violation right now, and it's on a biennium, so we lose it next year. So we lose all these projects. One project, Battleground alone, was $750,000 they lost out on. Woodland, I think it was $325,000, just because they have a tiny portion in Clark County. You know, so the money that's lost in our communities and the projects and work, it just does not make any sense. And that is the issue that my incumbent voted to get. You know, he didn't vote the right way. I'm sorry. He just didn't. So I wish we could go back and fix that.
2: So you sound like you've got a really good kind of sense of what's going on. Let's say that you got elected and a resident's calling your office frustrated about one thing. What would be the highest probability thing they would be calling on?
6: Okay, so in District 1, they'd be calling and complaining about the homeless. And I can tell you right now, this week, I had my lights stolen off my signs in my yard. You know, like, it's – and I don't blame them. I really don't. I feel like that they're struggling so bad that their only option is to go, you know, steal things and to be able to feed themselves or to be able to do anything. You know, I'm not sitting here trying to file a police report. That's not what I want. I want us to be fixing the homeless problem that we have in our community. And I'm speaking from experience as a member of our community, as having stuff stolen all the time from my yard. This is our issue, and this is an issue for District 1, and we got to keep hammering at it.
0: So we only have a couple of minutes left, and I want to give you an opportunity to add anything that you think is important for voters to know about and make sure that you tell us how to contact you.
6: Well, you can reach me at votebardue.com, and my phone number is 360-818-1471. Oh, God, I remembered that. you know, what is something else I want to talk about? You know, I want to talk about fireworks. I'd love to get that figured out. And you know, one of the reasons that we have an issue about this is because the revenue that's generated from fireworks for our community, that's why people want to keep it. But we have to talk about how we can replace it. And when we start talking about how we can replace it, then we can start having a better talk about how we can continue our traditions as a community. Our 250 years, it's so sad that we didn't have a big firework event. I mean, that is something that I've been here 43 years. And to not have that, and then to ask our community to stop taking away fireworks, it doesn't make any sense to me. So one of the ideas that I was thinking is that maybe we create a procedure or something to get permitting to throw events that kids can sell for the events. And those, we allow only so many events per district, for fire district. And that way we can keep it within our time, or keep it safe for our communities and still keep on our traditions and still help raise money for our communities. So I want to go back to, if you want to get a hold of me, votebardue.com. That's VOTEBARDUE at 360-818-1471. Thank you so much for having me.
0: Oh, thanks for coming, and it's been great talking with you. This is Democracy Talk, and we are talking with Lucas Bardue, who is running for Clark County Council District 1, and we will be right back.
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0: Welcome back to Democracy Talk. You have been listening to Clark County Council candidates, and we have our next candidate here, Martin Pitioni for Clark County Council District 2. Welcome, Martin. Thanks for joining us.
8: Thank you for having me.
0: Well, we're just having everybody start with your quick and dirty stump speech. Tell us about you and what you're doing.
8: Well, my wife, Dinah, and I, we're really proud to call Clark County our forever home. We moved here about 4 years ago. I originally am an immigrant who came here over 40 years ago. I originally grew up in Austria and West Germany. And so part of the reason for me running is, quite frankly, this country has really given me the American dream. I've had a lot of opportunities here. It's time to give back. And in essence, in my career here that I had in the U.S., over two decades worth, really, I spent in, quite frankly, running running entities that are a lot like Clark County Council. So boards and commissions. I did a lot of work in government healthcare oversight and financial regulatory oversight. And I'm a public health expert. So quite frankly, for me, the biggest case that I'm trying to make to voters is that I've spent about 20 to 25 years in arenas where councils and commissions operate, where public input is sought, where very difficult topics get resolved. I've had some pretty huge successes in opioid crisis response. I've had real successes in mental health care improvements and regulatory improvements. And I just feel like when it came time for me to decide what it is, where the best skills, where my skill set would fit the best, it just seemed logical that I would do it in an entity that operates a lot like the environment that I operate in now.
2: Mm. Well, Martin, what is the one county issue that you feel like is not getting enough attention?
8: Well, you know, I think that's a really, really great question. And my answer may surprise you a little bit. I actually think that we don't talk about our parks enough. And here is why, right? Parks to me are a huge livability and sustainability issue in this community. And there's a lot of taking for granted that what we've built here is sustainable. And actually, it's really not. We're really, really struggling in Clark County as a whole in terms of keeping our parks up and operating. We're severely understaffed. And I know we're heading in a very, very difficult environment. And I think people do not fully appreciate, and we do not talk about enough, how much what we've built up here in terms of what makes Clark County great is actually quite a bit under budgetary pressure and budgetary threat. And I know there's lots of other cool issues that we talk about that we need to talk about around affordability and costs and budgetary constraints. But I think this is one that to me gets lost a little bit and I think will really hurt if we don't pay enough attention to it.
0: Well, one of the things I like to do is follow up. And so what would you do in relation to the parks other than talking about them?
8: Well, it definitely talking is not enough. And essentially, from the research that I've done and talking with, you know, folks that are much more deeply involved in the park system now than I personally am, what we really need is a much more regionally coordinated and developed funding strategy for our parks. We are hugely diversified in terms of how parks are getting funded now, and we simply don't have that broader, more integrated approach that we need. So some parks are doing better in terms of funding. Others that are, you know, outside city limits are not doing as well in funding. And I think we just need to have a much better regional strategy and regional focus on what we can do to better support and fund our parks.
0: Great. Well, so you mentioned that you are an immigrant who achieved the American dream. So the next question is about democracy and public trust. And this show is called Democracy Talk. So how do you think that the county council can help to facilitate that at the local level?
8: Well, quite frankly, I don't think we're doing quite enough of it. So if you look a little bit broadly here in Clark County, so the first thing I'm going to start off is what I don't want to do, right? One of the things that's got on my radar is that the city of Vancouver actually pulled back from public comment and only is taking public comment during, you know, a formal hearing. I'm glad we're not doing that on the council, but simply not doing, you know, not going down that road is not enough either. Because in essence, what's happening right now is that we are effectively expecting the public to come to the council. And there is the kind of this inequity that exists that usually you have kind of the usual suspects showing up, you know, when the public space happens and when the and when the council convenes, which means that the people that may only weigh in once in a while, or if there's a particularly strong, you know, a particularly controversial issue, it's rare for the normal citizen to really show up and have the time and the ability to do input. So, what is it that I think we should do differently, right? one thing that's really that got my attention is I actually think the Charter Review Commission has done a really fair job having forums out in the community, updating people in the various districts and what the Charter Commission is doing and soliciting that input and essentially kind of coming to the people rather than expecting people to come to the Charter Commission in, you know, one government building per se. And I think we need to do more of that. I know it's not realistic to constantly have the council out in the community, but especially when we have, you know, the more controversial ones or the ones where we know that we really need to look for that extra public input, I think we need to include being out in the community more. And then, quite frankly, I think the commissioners need to also do something on their own, right? So that's the council itself. The individual commissioners, I think there needs to be a lot more emphasis on actually going out to the neighborhood meetings and talking with people out in the community and not expecting people to just show up and give public comment.
2: Hmm. Interesting. So let's say that you've gotten elected. Mm-hmm. What is the one thing you would hope to accomplish in your first year?
8: Well, I'm actually going to pick on a really specific issue, but I want to explain the why, because it's going to sound a little dry, right? But one thing that I really would like to focus on in the first year is the reform of the permitting process. And I want to talk about how that connects in multiple ways, both obvious and not so much, right? So we have a really, really divided, you know, kind of politics these days. And permitting reform is one of the very few things out there, regardless of whether you're talking about federal level, state level, local level. It's the one item that you can consistently point to and say there is real interest all across the political spectrum for doing things better, right? And why is that the case, right? We have a permitting process where the cost is not in the fees themselves, but the cost is in the unpredictability, the lack of predictability, and the length of that process. It adds an enormous amount of cost to projects. And it's essentially a lose-lose-lose for everybody. It's bad for the developers. It's bad for labor and the jobs because it means that the jobs don't come online. And it's bad for consumers and the regular citizen in actually more than one way. First of all, those costs, they get passed on to these projects. It means higher rents or higher cost for housing, right? But it also means that, quite frankly, you delay the supply in the pipeline, right? And we have fundamentally, when we're talking about affordability, it's a supply and demand and supply problem, right? And so the more we delay having things come online and we can control that at the county level, which is why I'm so interested in it, right? County planning department, it's under our control. There is interest in doing better. There's a lot of complaints about that. And I think that

0: between do we accommodate our growth inside the urban growth boundary, or do we do it, you know, essentially by also giving up farmland again, right? And that there was a very close vote on the council. There was a 3-2 vote where essentially what was called Alternative 2 was moved forward, right? And Alternative 2 was the stand-in for essentially allowing more development to occur outside urban growth boundaries and losing more farmland, right? And there were two commissioners that essentially disagreed with that and saying we can't accommodate the growth that we need to accommodate in this county without going outside the urban growth boundary. So I will be honest and say I wish that that vote had gone different. I don't think it's quite the end of the story because there's still, you know, a lot of environmental impact reviews and other process steps. So we'll see where that ends up. I am not convinced, you know, quite frankly, that it will be necessarily the cheapest option for the county either, right? It seems like it's a simple thing to just build out and sprawl out, but I'm not so convinced that it will be effective for us, both fiscally and environmentally.
1: Well, thank you. Do you have anything you want to add? We have about a minute left, and we'd like to hear how people can contact you.
0: Okay, well, if you like the idea of somebody who is a proven problem solver in government and who is essentially just really interested in working really hard for you, I believe that I'm the only candidate in this race that can actually focus on the council in a really full-time manner if elected, please contact me at martin4clarkcounty.com and you will find information there. Same thing on the website. So it's martin4clarkcounty@gmail.com, martin4clarkcounty.com. 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Thank you for the honor of your vote, if you so choose.
1: Thank you so much for joining us today, Martin. You've been listening to Democracy Talk, where we engage with the people who shape our democratic system in Southwest Washington. 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

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Good morrow, my name is Renee, and welcome to Music Medieval, where I play music from the 6th to the 16th century. That's medieval music, Renaissance music, and early Baroque as well. I'll play fantasy film soundtracks and medieval film soundtracks and dungeon synth and new age and metal and all the things. All the things I think will get us to another time, another place, another realm. Currently in the background, it is the main theme number two from the 1993 Tales from the Crypt pinball soundtrack. Today, tis the last day that there will be an in-studio show at Falcon, the Falcon Arts Community Building. So it's the Farewell Falcon show today. And man, it's been great for the past 4 years hanging out in this studio, we're moving on to bigger and better things over by Kickstand, I guess. So let's just enjoy our last moments in this setting, and let's just play some music. But first, a few words from the good Portland local now, the good lady Elvira. More pinball stuff coming your way. I'll talk about it later. It's early. I need some time to get it together to sit here and compose myself because I'm sleepy. How about you? The time is 7:03. If you feel like texting in on that hit line, that number is 971-220-5979. I got distracted. Not an uncommon theme. Let's get into it. My name is Renee. Once again, this is Music Medieval here at X-Ray. Don't go anywhere.

Hello, darlings. Yes, it's me, the titillating temptress in the flesh, and not much else, Elvira, Mistress of the Dark. And tonight, I have an especially terrifying tale from those monster hitmakers of Bally. It stars my favorite actress of all time, me. And it's destined to become a true cult classic forever. Or at least until you croak, whichever comes first. But I can see you're ready for some action, so get ready to get scared stiff.

Awesome. A little more from the Tales from the Crypt pinball soundtrack there. If you're so fortunate to get a multi-ball, that is what you would hear. And then, lovely, we had a little early summoning, and that was Ungoliant from the Minas Morgul demo. And of course, Ungoliant, that is Shelob's mom. And that was from 1995. And then we had a little from Enya with the Council of Elrond Assembles from the Fellowship of the Ring soundtrack from 2001. And then we had Portland's own, Fogweaver with a Patterning Spell from the Mage Light release from 2023. And then we also had a little from the BBC radio adaptation of Lord of the Rings. And that was the intro. And that was composed by Stephen Oliver. We had Hole Dweller within the company of evening frogs. And that was from Another Chance at Peace. And then we also had Nenya, Songs of the Quendi from the 1978 album Waterbearer by Sally Oldfield. So one of the things when I kind of like get myself in the zone for the show, I'll go from my house to the studio, which is exactly a 12-minute ride, or a 12-minute drive, and the full version of that Nenya, it also includes a, like, there's a, that's an excerpt, basically, but the full version is, like, the night theme plus Nenya, and the full thing is 12 minutes long, so I play that song every single time I come to the studio. And by the time the song completes, I am at the studio, and I'm definitely in that mindset for Music Medieval. That is a beautiful song. That whole album's awesome. Waterbearer from 1978. And then we had our Wake Up track with Fight or Fall from Riot's 1988 Thundersteel. A few words from Elvira, and then we start off the set with the main theme from Tales from the Crypt. And the whole reason I'm doing that is because last night, and part of the reason why I'm so very tired, was there was an awesome Hole Dweller show at Blackwater, and it also featured Imp and Fenwalker, and Hole Dweller is a big deal. He's, as far as, like, new Dungeon Synth goes, they're a big player, and they're on tour right now, so they were in Portland last night, and many people from the Dungeon Synth, Fantasy Synth, whatever you like to call it, we're out there. And so I am playing music from the artists that were at the show, from people I ran into at the show. And also I was there because Blackwater has an awesome pinball lineup. And that includes Tales from the Crypt, which it's, I think it's probably at next level, but it's a rare machine. You don't see it too much out here. And there was also Scared Stiff at Blackwater, although all the machines were turned off, but which I understand, but I was a little bummed. I came a little early because I wanted to get some pinball time in. Anyway, speaking of Hole Dweller, that's what's coming up next. It's Magic of the Old Gray Wizard. The time is now 7:35, over halfway through the show. If you feel like texting in on this Farewell Falcon show, you can do so at 971-220-5979. My name is Renee. This is Music Medieval here at X-Ray. Let us keep going.

That was a lone watchtower draped in fog from Moonlight Corridors, who was also at that show last night. And then we had a little from Jim Kirkwood as the Black Gate opens and Elvin Smith's. That was an gnarly transition into Moonlight Corridors. This is last time I mess up a song transition in Falcon Arts Studio. I'm sure there'll be more mess ups in the next one, though, so don't worry. And then we also had Fenwalker, who played at the Hole Dweller show last night, and that was The Barrows Are Burning from The Sojourns in the Realm of the Undermoon. And then we started off this set with Hole Dweller themselves. That was Magic of the Old Gray Wizard. I think that was the very first song I ever heard by Hole Dweller, and I said, what is this? And that's where I first learned the term Hobbitcore in reference to music. So that's going to about do it. I'm going to bid you all farewell with one last track from Imp, who also opened, who was at the show last night, who is honestly like incomparable. Portland's own, just doing such bizarro, interesting, awesome things. They're an awesome comic book artist. They're just do an amazing performance when they're up there. Just truly, I don't know anything like it. And it's Murdered by Machines from their Mechamaniac release. And I'm going to say farewell to Falcon. It's been awesome. And onto our next adventure. Thanks, everybody. Have a great day. Have a great week. Yeah. Thanks, everybody. Bye.

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This is the Hot Fudge Sundays show, and I'm Tanya, your hostess, with the mostest. For the next 2 hours of music, for your listening pleasure, it's going to be a nice, easy, chill soundscape. So sit back, relax, and enjoy the tunes and some saxophone. X-ray.

are tuned in to X-Ray. That was some Kruong Bin featuring George Yanagi and Naja Band. Janet Kay with Capricorn Women. We all know them. We all love them. OCs. That was the version when they spelled their name OCS. Very cheeky. With The Remote Viewer off their 2017 Memory of a Cut-Off Head. We all have them, people. And Nancy Sinatra, Dolly and Hawkeye. Maybe Hawkeye being one of the best names I can think of. And started today off with the whistling talents of Molly Lewis. From her 2024 On the Lips album. All right, here's some Phil Manzanera backed by Quiet Sun with RFD here on Hot Fudge Sundays. X-Ray.

That was Wash by Paint. Before that, Earth Girl Helen Brown. Earth Girl Helen Brown, very cool, is playing July 23rd, which is a Thursday, this week, Thursday, at 5 p.m. Across the street from Mississippi Records. Free show! And there will be special guests. Yes, Earth Girl Helen Brown this Thursday, 5 p.m. Yeah, I'll be there. That sounds like a great one. Gray Bartlett, the New Zealand musician before that, with Kimikoso Waga Inochi off of a 1968 Golden Guitar in Tokyo album. Thomas Mudrick from, last I heard, Silverton, Oregon, with Easy Breezy Cover Girl. No, I'm adding Cover Girl. And then Ruth Radelet, Leaving the Table. And Phil Manzanera, backed by Quiet Zone with RFD from 1975. All right, so this is X-Ray, the Hot Fudge Sunday show, coming at you every Sunday. Here's some Brian Bennett with Solstice off of their Voyage, A Journey into Discoid Funk. Yeah. Well, not there, so I think it's just a comp, actually. All right, enough talking. Here we go. Brian Bennett, X-Ray.

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My name is Jeff, and I'm the host of this program, which is entitled Time into Space. It just so happens that this is the very first broadcast of this program here on KXRW. So welcome, and I certainly hope that you will enjoy this show. Today, I thought the focus might be on instrumental music, or maybe instrumental guitar music. I like instrumental music because it doesn't tell you what to think. You can let your imagination run wild. Let's get things started out today with something by The Milkshakes here on KXRW.

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Ending that set of music here on KXRW with the band The Other Timelines from their album Heathen's Hymnal, and we heard the song Deckard's Dilemma. My name is Jeff, and you are listening to Time Into Space here on KXRW. Thanks very much for keeping it tuned here. Before The Other Timelines, we heard the band The Royal Arctic Institute from their album, or rather EP, Sodium Light, with the song Tomorrow Morrowland. Before that, we heard Mickey Baker from his album The Wildest Guitar with his version of the song Bahia. Ahead of Mickey Baker, we heard Eddie and the Showman doing Moving. And to start us out, we heard Shed Country 84 by The Milkshakes from their album They Came, They Saw, They Conquered. Up next here on KXRW, this is a track by Tom Verlaine that came out in 1992, originally on Rykodisc. The name of the album is Warm and Cool. This is Saucer Crash by Tom Verlaine here on KXRW.

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The name of this program is Time Into Space, and I'm your host. My name is Jeff. Just there before the break, we heard Kid Congo and Name Amore from the album Tucson Safari, and we heard the title track Tucson Safari. That's available from In the Red Records. Ahead of that, we had Abashiri Bangachi by Takashi Tarachi from his collection Aleki Bushi 1966 through 1974. Ahead of that, we had Pell Mell from their album Flow with the song Aero, that's A-E-R-O. And to start us out, we heard Saucer Crash by Tom Verlaine from his album Warm and Cool that came out in 1992 on Rykodisc. As I said, my name is Jeff, and the name of this program is Time Into Space. I'm broadcasting here on KXRW every other Thursday afternoon. I certainly hope that you are enjoying it so far. Up next, from the collection Surf Age Nuggets, this is the Debonairs doing High Wall here on KXRW.

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From the album El Dorado, that was James Wilsey with the song Dorado here on KXRW to end that set of music. You might know James Wilsey better as being the twangy guitar sound behind the voice of Chris Isaak. Ahead of James Wilsey, we heard Beat Guitar from the Fabulous Wailers, and to start us out, we heard High Wall by the Debonairs, and that comes from a collection titled Surf Age Nuggets. The name of this program is Time Into Space, and I'm your host. My name is Jeff. Thanks very much for keeping in tune to KXRW, broadcasting at 90.9 FM. Up next, from their album Gyrate, this is the band Pylon with the instrumental Weather Radio here on KXRW.

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My name is Jeff, and the name of this program is Time Into Space, which broadcasts here on KXRW every other Thursday from 4 until 5 p.m. We ended that set of music with the instrumental Astoria, Oregon by Raymond Richards from the album The Lost Art of Wandering. Raymond Richards is a musician and local producer here in the Portland metro area. Head of Raymond Richards, we heard Weather Radio by Pylon, and that comes from their album Gyrate. And it's closing in on my time for this afternoon, so I'm going to leave you here with one last track. This is a song by Karina Rep from her most recent album, Activity Dream, Instrumentals on the Guitar, Volume 1, which came out on Jealous Butcher Records. I'm going to leave you here with the track Bon Air by Karina Rep. Thanks for keeping it tuned here to KXRW, and I'll be back in a couple of weeks.

0: Hey, it's Al Perez. I'm on KXRW Radio. I'm down here at the AC Marriott on the Vancouver waterfront, playing a little music with my brother Roy Perez, doing some of my originals, doing some of our covers, some brand new songs that aren't even recorded yet. So I think KXRW is a great add to our community. I'm glad to be part of it, and I support it all the time.
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2: 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You're about to hear an episode of Head Full of Bees. 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
6: Hey, chums and buddies, welcome to the Head Full of Bees show. My name's Kevin, and over the next 58 minutes or so, I'm going to be playing a variety of songs from various decades and locales. You may hear some Afrobeat from the 70s, you might hear some metal, Italian disco, 80s post-punk, outlaw country, Swedish pop. The whole point of the show is to break away from things like that, genres, labels, and just focus on playing good songs. And so, without further ado, this is Florence Aduni tearing into a cover of the Talking Heads classic, Cross-Eyed and Painless, on the Head Full of Bees show here on KXRW.

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And that was a spectacular band from Belarus called Delina Volny doing a song called Do It from 2021. Before that, we heard 1984 from David Bowie's 1974 LP Diamond Dogs. And now we're going to shift gears a bit. So here's a rock steady classic that most people know primarily because The Specials did a cover of it. From 1967, this is Rudy, A Message to You by Jamaica's Dandy Livingston.

0: From the 1986 LP of the same name, that was Nova Alexandria by Polish post-punk purveyors Shakira. Not Shakira, people. Shakira means axe in Polish. Before that, from 2022, you heard The Deepest Breath by Owen Kavanagh out of Ireland. Like me. I'm out of Ireland. Sort of. If you take my jeans back far enough. Speaking of me, my name is Kevin, and this is the Head Full of Bees program here on KXRW 99.9 FM. I've got a great tune called Problem Number 6 from Portugal's Bruno Pernadas lined up for you. But first, some words from our local sponsors.
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0: From the land down under, that was Men at Work. Sorry, that was Hatchie with a song called Sure. And before that, you heard the Dur Dur Band from Somalia performing Doyo, which was originally released at some point in the mid-80s, directly by the band, only in Somalia, only on cassette, which is why the sound on that track is not so great. But luckily, the fine folks at Awesome Tapes from Africa dug it up and resurrected it on an LP called Volume 5 back in 2013. And when we return, I'll be playing a really good song called Ortak from Turkey's Malika Shaheen.
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Recorded back in 1966, that was Train Song by Vashti Bunyan, and that can be found on a 2007 release from Fat Cat Records called Some Things Just Stick in Your Mind. Preceding Miss Bunyan, we heard Always with a killer tune called Pressed from their most recent LP back in 2022. Up next is an absolutely beautiful song called Pražys, which in Lithuanian means will bloom, like a flower. This is a collaboration between singer-songwriter Gabriela Vilkikitha and Lithuanian indie band Jauti. I checked online, but I'm pretty sure I'm butchering the pronunciation there, but ignore that and just dig on the song.

Well, we started with Florence Adunni's version and we ended with the original. That, of course, was Cross-Eyed and Painless by the Talking Heads from their 1980 LP Remain in Light. And that does it, chums and buddies. For more details about what was played, be sure to go online at kxrw.fm, where you can review the full playlist and stream episodes from this and other KXRW programs anytime you want. My name is Kevin. The show is Head Full of Bees. And this is KXRW 99.9 FM, Vancouver, Washington.

0: So I'm Rowan, and I'm here at Kindred, and everyone is welcome here. We are Bulk Refillery. We have several different options. You can definitely bring in your own vessel. We'll just get the weight on that, and then you fill it with what you're wanting. We also have a ready-to-go section of some different options that you can just grab and go. And then we have community-donated jars as well if you're needing a container to put things in.
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